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2: 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WBNH, hello friends, I'm Brian Crow. So happy to be with you. It is the fourth day of June. Happy Thursday. The weekend is one day away. Hang in there. We are almost there. John chapter 12, verse 25 is our encouraging verse. He that loveth his life shall lose it, and he that hateth his life in this world shall keep it unto life eternal. That's John chapter 12, verse 25. On the way, we've got lots of music, and later on in the program, I'll be sharing a very special interview that'll be coming up this weekend, so definitely stick around. Great music on the way. Here's the Crab Family. To get us started, I See Revival. I'm Brian Crow. 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

Well, that's Ernie Haas in Signature Sound, featuring the one and only Dwayne Allen from the Oak Ridge Boys. Beautiful song. He did it all for me. Here's the Promised Land Quartet, Gone I Before.

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And it's time for our dad joke of the day right here on Gospel Radio Favorites. Did you know that frogs wear open-toed shoes? Just saying. You know, those frogs, those open-toed shoes. I love it. We've got more great music on the way. Here's the Integrity Quartet, Nicodemus.

0: It's Good News Radio. Up next, I want to encourage you. This hits home here in Peoria. He's still a young man, but there was a time in his life when Dustin Garrett's life was filled with drug use and hopelessness. This weekend on First Person, it brings us right back here to Illinois in Peoria. Dustin is going to share his story of how he gave his life to Christ while living in a rescue mission and began to grow as a follower of Christ. It's a true prodigal story when you tune into First Person with Wayne Shepherd. That's coming up this Sunday at 5:30 p.m. right here on WBNH. Now, Wayne's going to be interviewing Dustin Garrett, who lives right here in Peoria. And they met during Share 2026 and recorded his testimony. And how cool is that? They met during the Share here, and he's going to be on Wayne Shepherd. So that's cool. Tune in and be part of that this Sunday at 5:30 as we continue Triumphant Quartet.
1: I still remember who I used to be when this heart cried out to be free. I was desperate, afraid.

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That'll take you to our main page, and there are many different references, program options that you can listen to. 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You can join the prayer wall, put your prayer request up there. Our community calendar, which I talk about all the time, and I'll be giving you that information coming up next, right after Squire Parsons' The Broken Rose. It's Good News Radio. It's Gospel Radio Favorites.

I like that. Well, the Kramers, It's a Good Life, indeed. On your Thursday, I'm Brian Crow. So happy to be with you. Love being here each and every weeknight. Want to remind you, I'd mentioned about the community calendar coming up this weekend. Like, I'll give you an example. On Friday, there's a rummage sale going on in Peoria, a Bach festival, celebrate recovery programs, the Gathering Place. They've got an event going on. Healing Room Prayer. And that's just one day. I want to encourage you, there's something going on nearly every day in the month of June. And as we move into the month, more events are added. So if you looked at it today, chances are in another couple days, there are going to be more events added. So take a look. I try to go there every day because there's so many great things going on as we continue like this, the Chuck Wagon Gang, up next, Made to Live Forever. It's Gospel Radio Favorites. Good evening, everyone.

0: Well, I can't believe how fast this program went by today. I want to just remind you to let your light shine before men in such a way that they will see God working through you and God will be glorified. You know, letting our light shine before others, it really allows them to see our good works, but more importantly, to see the beauty of the Lord and how he has worked in us. To see God's work by us is to see Christ in us, right? That's why Jesus says, let your light shine. It's not something we create or something we make up, but something we allow the Lord to do through us. It is God's light. It's our choice as whether to hide it or let it shine. We allow God's light to shine through us so God will receive the praise, not us. We don't want the pats on the back. We want God to get the glory. Hey, that's going to do it for me. As always, my friends, until next time, may God richly bless you. Take care. Have a great night. Be safe.
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3: With SRN News, I'm Keith Peters in Washington. The latest ceasefire talks stall as Israel kills four people in southern Lebanon on Thursday, including a UN peacekeeper.
4: Hezbollah has rejected the latest ceasefire agreement reached between Israel and the Lebanese government, demanding a complete Israeli withdrawal. Thursday's announcement came as Israeli strikes killed at least four people and a UN peacekeeper. A statement by Hezbollah's leader, Naim Qassem, was read out by a news presenter for Hezbollah's Al-Manar news station. In the statement, Qassem said the agreement's demand that Hezbollah fighters leave southern Lebanon under fire would mean surrender, defeat, and achieving the enemy's goals. He added, "What we're concerned about is an end to the aggression, ceasefire, and Israel's withdrawal." I'm Karen Shamas.
3: President Trump is unveiling new investments aimed at boosting America's coal industry. Willie Nelson reports from the White House.
5: President Trump is announcing a major investment in the coal industry as the administration moves to expand domestic energy production and strengthen America's energy independence.
6: As a result of the $700 million investment that I'm announcing today, we will protect 14 coal plants and 42 coal mines. It's a tremendous number, and build two new coal plants and one massive new export terminal because we're exporting coal. Coal's a great business, really a big business, and it's real power. It's in terms of power. There's really nothing like it.
5: Willie Nelson, The White House.
3: The House has passed a bill to aid Ukraine and sanction Russia in a sign of impatience with President Trump's approach to the ongoing war. On Wall Street, the Dow up by 874 points, the Nasdaq dropped 23, the S&P 500 advanced by 30. This is SRN News. Is your pastor a Republican or a Democrat? Correspondent Michael Harrington reports.
7: That's what the Pew Research Center has been asking Americans lately, and the truth is, they don't know. Amongst the general population, 44% of regular churchgoers say they do not know which party their pastor or other religious leaders of their congregation favor. 19% say Republican, 8% Democrat, and 27% say their pastor, associate pastor, and other religious leaders are a mix of both parties. Michael Harrington reporting.
3: An Iraqi national accused of plotting at least 18 attacks in Europe, largely against Jews, pleaded not guilty this week in a New York City courtroom. Mohammed al-Sadadi is charged with orchestrating the firebombing of a bank in Amsterdam and the stabbing of Jewish men in London. Federal authorities say he also sought to attack a New York City synagogue last month. This is SRN News. Oil prices drop and stocks reach another record.
8: Stocks shook off an early stumble and gained ground on Wall Street Thursday. The S&P 500 rose 0.4%. The Dow rose 1.7%. The technology-heavy NASDAQ fell 0.1%. A sharp drop for some big technology stocks weighed down the market most of the day. Broadcom and Micron Technology were two of the heaviest weights. But oil prices fell nearly 3%, relieving pressure on stocks. Treasury yields fell in the bond market, also easing pressure on Wall Street. Banks and small companies helped lead the way for the broader gains. Damian Troisi, New York.
3: President Trump is again seeking to boost the struggling U.S. coal industry. A plan announced Thursday would spend nearly $700 million to support coal-fired power plants and coal exports. More details at SRNnews.com. From Washington, I'm Keith Peters reporting.
9: Let's take a look at our weather forecast for the Peoria area. We're expecting partly cloudy skies overnight tonight, a temperature low of 66 degrees. A chance of showers on your Friday, possibly thunderstorms tomorrow as well, high of 87. Warming up to 90 on Saturday with showers and thunderstorms. And then showers and thunderstorms with a high of 89 on Sunday. Again, overnight tonight will be partly cloudy, low of 66.
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0: Because you're good.
1: That is so one of those songs. Every time I hear it, I like it more. It's Matthew West. His song Good. Donna Leland here. I'm your friend, and wow, I've been around for a few decades, and it's been a delight. Maybe you just joined us. Thanks so much for finding praise and worship. We hope that it's going to be encouragement to you. Here's Red.

0: We the kingdom, rescue me. We know that God has given us all things richly to enjoy, and I'm so happy that dark chocolate is now back on the good list because it's rich, and I do enjoy it. I'm your friend, Donna Leland. I think I had to learn how to like it. You know, it has that little bit of a bitter to it. But I realized nobody was eating the dark chocolate one, so I began to develop a taste for that because you get seconds, right? Everybody's digging for the milk. Well, it looks like dark chocolate can help prevent heart disease, lower your risk of stroke. It could improve your cognition, prevent memory loss. It can boost your mood, improve your blood sugar levels, reduce the risk of developing diabetes. Could be good for your gut and help in weight loss, eating chocolate and losing weight. I love this combination. I don't know who's coming up with all these facts, but I'm really loving it. Dark chocolate could send your good cholesterol up and bad cholesterol down. Maybe this could be the way to kind of cut off that munching at night. I need a meal finisher, right? After you had your main course, you just want that little something-something as an ending to your meal, and maybe a little piece of dark chocolate. Start maybe with a 50% dark, right? It's not as intense. Then work your way up to the 87%. I know that in the 90% dark chocolate, that's a little bit hard, but yeah, around the 87% is not too bad. Even the mint infused is good too. So just thinking of our bodies, you know, there are things out there that can taste good and still be good for us.
1: If you look at almost any conflict in our world today, you'll find a lack of love. Two countries fighting over a piece of land, there's probably a lack of love. Two groups of congressmen deadlocked, that's probably a lack of love. The absence of love creates a lot of other problems. It was true in the church at Corinth. The people in the church were tolerating gross sin. They were suing one another, getting drunk during the Lord's Supper, and dividing into bitter factions. The Apostle Paul wrote to this church and tried to deal with some of the problems. What was his main focus? Follow the way of love. Just as the absence of love creates a multitude of problems, so the presence of love in a church, in a home, in a workplace, in a nation, the presence of God's agape love can solve almost every problem that you can think of. With Seeking Him, I'm Nancy DeMoss Wagmuth.
2: Hi, I'm Barry McGuire. I'm a layman here to help you understand the urgency and how much fun it is to share your faith at every opportunity. A lady from Dallas came to my house for a ladies' prayer retreat, and even my life was changed sitting in some of the sessions. Last week, she called from Dallas to tell me that her son had just led a Jewish man to Jesus who was flying that day to where I live. She asked me to call her son for the whole story, and he asked me to meet with his new convert. So I did that very afternoon. In an entirely different part of the country, this Jewish man had his Dallas decision to accept Jesus Christ confirmed. And now that Jewish man has already led two of his best friends to the Lord. Faith sharing is a team sport, and it couldn't be more fun. It takes the average person 10 to 20 times to hear the message. That's why our job is to move everyone, every day, closer to Jesus. There's nothing more exciting than knowing God is using you to move people closer to Him. We can help you at IgniteAmerica.com.
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Patrick Mayberry. Holy Spirit, come. You ever catch yourself not being very nice to yourself? Those verbal beatdowns when you make that choice again and again, you're like, oh, you know, you're just so mean. So don't be a mean person to yourself. The Lord loves you. And just relax. Yeah, we made that same choice and it didn't work out well, but God is patient with you. He's kind, he's loving, so speak to yourself as from his voice. Here's David Crowder, Still.

0: 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Alleluia. We hear the recommendation to live in the present, and I think that's good. I've lived in the past with regret. I think about the future with anxiety. So, yeah, being in the moment, that's really the only thing I can control. And yet, in the moment, what really helps me is thinking about the future, my future with Jesus. That's our thought today in the current edition of Today in the Word. 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
1: Somebody has said that if a Baptist, a Methodist, and a Presbyterian should go to hell, the Baptist would raise the money to air condition the place, the Methodist would organize the campaign, and the Presbyterian would develop a theology of air conditioning. Maybe. I might add the Charismatics would bind Satan. The Lutherans would proclaim justification in the action, and the Episcopalians would offer a toast when it was done. Maybe that's what Jesus meant when he said that the gates of hell would not prevail against God's people. I'm Steve Brown. You think about that. Share what you just heard with a friend. 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

0: Amen.
1: The Lord Jesus would die for us again, and I would totally receive him as my Savior again. I mean, if I had a redo, I would actually choose him a lot earlier from the moment I could understand that he died for me and that he wanted a relationship with me. Would have really spared me some really heartache during seasons of my young life, but it all works together for good, and we know him now. Here's Francesca Battistelli.

0: with SRN News. I'm Keith Peters in Washington. In California, a man is accused of bringing a bomb to the Sacramento International Airport.
1: Authorities say he was wearing a scarf, latex gloves, and had an explosive device and a torch lighter in his carry-on bag. He also had a knife, scissors, an aerosol can, zip ties, and 5 cell phones, one with a timer set for 15 minutes, another with a message saying, "We will be awaiting your call." Authorities say that if the device had detonated next to a window above 10,000 feet, could have caused damage and loss of cabin pressure. I'm Lisa Dwyer.
0: There was a major security incident at Game 1 of the NBA Finals.
2: The NBA banned 2 people for life from its arenas after one of them was arrested shortly after running onto the court during Game 1 of the NBA Finals and appearing to take a selfie next to Victor Wembanyama. The San Antonio Spurs did not appear bothered by the incident, which occurred during the fourth quarter of Game 1 between the Spurs and the New York Knicks. The NBA didn't disclose what role the second banned person, who didn't run the court, played in the incident. The game was stopped for 1 minute and 29 seconds before it resumed with a jump ball. I'm Haya Pinjwani.
0: American Airlines is temporarily suspending some of its routes this summer.
3: It's because steep jet fuel costs continue to strain carriers' budgets amid the war with Iran. In a statement, American said it had adjusted service for select routes in August and September and that impacted travelers would be offered alternative arrangements or refunds. American said the changes were in line with wider industry trends.
0: Correspondent Bill Alexander reporting. On Wall Street today, the Dow Jones Industrial Average up by 874 points. The NASDAQ Composite Index dropped by 23, with the S&P 500 advancing by 30 points. Oil at $92 a barrel. 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
4: Let's take a look at our weather forecast for the Peoria area. We're expecting partly cloudy skies overnight tonight, a temperature low of 66 degrees. A chance of showers on your Friday, possibly thunderstorms tomorrow as well, high of 87. Warming up to 90 on Saturday with showers and thunderstorms, and then showers and thunderstorms with a high of 89 on Sunday. Again, overnight tonight will be partly cloudy, low of 66.
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8: Philemon is a self-centered businessman transformed into a beautiful picture of generosity, and Onesimus is a pilfering thief transformed into the leader of one of the most important churches in the ancient world. 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
7: 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Greer. I'm your host, Molly Vidovich. 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Pastor J.D. titled this message,

of our vision. It is the book of Philemon in your Bible. So if you have a Bible, I want you to take it out and begin to open it to Philemon. Philemon is one of the shortest books in the Bible, only one page, 335 words in Greek. It's actually a postscript that was attached to the book of Colossians. A really interesting story behind this book. Philemon was a Roman nobleman who lived in Colossae, whom Paul had led to Christ on a mission trip there. Well, Philemon was really wealthy, and he had a bunch of servants, and one of them, named Onesimus, had stolen a bunch of stuff from Philemon's house and then ran away to Rome. Well, in a crazy twist of providence, Onesimus runs into the Apostle Paul in Rome. Rome was a huge city, but he just happens to run into Paul, who is being held in a minimum security prison there in Rome. So Paul leads Onesimus to Christ. Then he finds out that Onesimus is a runaway slave who had stolen a bunch of stuff from Paul's friend Philemon. So Paul sends him back to Philemon to turn himself in. And as he is going, he says, hey, as you're going to turn yourself into Philemon, I want you to take this letter to the church in Colossae, which is the book of Colossians in your Bible. And then he attaches this little postscript to that letter as a private letter to Philemon. That's the book of Philemon. And so this is what Paul says in a private letter to Philemon, verse 6, is where we'll pick up. Paul says, I'm praying that you, Philemon, will put into action the generosity that comes from your faith as you understand and experience all the good things that we have in Christ. Accordingly, though I am bold enough in Christ to command you to do what is required, yet for love's sake, I prefer to appeal to you. So I, Paul, an old man now, and now a prisoner also for Christ Jesus, I appeal to you for my child, Onesimus, whose father I became in my imprisonment. He led him to Christ. That's what he means. Formerly, he was useless to you, but now he is indeed useful. There is a play on words happening in Greek because Onesimus in Greek literally means useful. Onesimus, as a thief, had become useless. Now, Paul says, he's living up to his name, useful, but he's not just useful to you, he's also useful to me. More than just his previous usefulness as a servant in your house, Philemon, God has a role for him in his kingdom. He's gone way beyond his previous usefulness. God has chosen him to be an instrument of blessing. Verse 12, I am sending him back to you and sending my very heart when I do so. I would have been glad to have kept him with me in order that he might serve me on your behalf during my imprisonment for the gospel. But I prefer to do nothing without your consent in order that your goodness might not be by compulsion, but of your own accord. For this is perhaps why he was parted from you for a while, that you might have him back forever. Not as a bondservant, however, but more than a bondservant, that you would have him back as a beloved brother. Verse 17, so if you consider me your partner, receive him as you would receive me. If he's wronged you at all or owes you anything, charge that to my account. I, Paul, write this with my own hand. I will repay it. To say nothing of you owing me even your own self, since after all, I led you to Christ. All right, so Paul's pretty good at the guilt trip. Paul says, so Philemon, while you languish around in your luxurious house with all your servants, I, an old man, am here in prison for the gospel. I led Onesimus to Christ, and now he really feels a call toward ministry, and I could really use his help. But if you really want to take him back, I guess you can. By the way, did I remind you that I led you to Christ, and without me, you would be on your way to hell? Well, if you can find it in your heart to do that, great. If not, when I get out of prison, I'll personally come pay his debts. It's up to you, Philemon. And then Paul concludes with this, verse 22. One more thing. Please prepare a guest room for me, for I am hoping that God will answer your prayers and let me return to you soon. In other words, oh yeah, I'm actually going to be there in a few months, and this is going to be really, really awkward if you do not do what I am saying. Furthermore, this letter is going to go in the Bible, which means that for the rest of Christian history, if you don't do what I say, you're going to be known as that guy. But no pressure, man. Totally up to you. And of course, Onesimus is the one who actually delivers this letter. So as Philemon is reading it, Onesimus is kind of standing there grinning, like, you know, what do you say, Uncle Phi? What's going to happen here? All right, before we go any farther, let's deal with an obvious question that some of you had as I have been reading through this. The question is, does the Bible here condone slavery? Because it seems pretty clear that there is some kind of ownership that Philemon has over Onesimus. In recognizing that, is Paul legitimizing slavery? Great question. Sadly, some Christians throughout history have interpreted it that way, but that is a very simplistic, very twisted, and quite frankly, very wrong understanding.
three things.

0: So remember, number one, the bondservant here is nothing like what we think of when we say slave. When we think slave, we think you take somebody captive and force them into labor. That kind of slavery is explicitly condemned in the Bible. Exodus 21, 16, anyone who kidnaps another and sells him shall be put to death. Or in 1 Timothy chapter 1, verse 8, Paul puts slave traders in the same category as those who kill their parents, adulterers, perjurers, or perverts. So that cannot be the kind of servant Onesimus was. This, scholars say, was more like what we think of as indentured servanthood, and it was part of the economic system in Rome. That's why some of your translations say bondservant, some say servant, some say slave. It was one word in Greek that could mean any number of things. The word was doulos. In those days, if somebody became extremely poor, or they had a lot of debt, or they couldn't provide for their family, the only thing left for them to sell was their labor. So an agreement to pay off their debt or for the promise of provision, then people would often sell themselves to a wealthy person like Philemon. Now, that is not to say that it was a good system or that it was ever part of God's plan. In the original creation, God never intended us to own each other. He told us to have dominion over the earth, not other humans, which leads me to number two. The New Testament subverts the entire premise of any form of slavery. You could summarize the entire New Testament ethic about how we are to treat one another in love your neighbor as yourself and do unto others as you would have them do unto you. It calls us to treat one another as brothers and sisters and tells us that in Christ there is neither slave nor free. You can see that he tells us we are all family. There is no hierarchy in the kingdom of God. You can see that in a verse Paul often uses to close his letters. He will say, greet one another with a holy kiss. As a teenager in church, I wondered, why does no one ever preach on that verse? Because there were several girls I wanted to apply that verse with that very morning. But then my dad explained to me that Paul said it is a holy kiss, which is not what you have in mind when you want to apply that verse. Secondly, he said, you would have to apply it to men and women alike, which took care of any desire that I had to apply that verse at church. But what Paul meant through that command was treat one another like family. When you come into the kingdom of God, there is neither Jew nor Greek, black nor white, rich nor poor, employer or employee. There is no educated, uneducated, prisoner, free, incarcerated, none of that. He said, in Christ, we are one race of people, the human race. We are one class of people, sinner. There is one solution, Jesus. There is one future, the resurrection. There is one fortune, and that is the eternal riches of Jesus Christ. So he says, when we come into this place, we leave any distinctions behind because we have been made one in Jesus Christ. We are family. The ground is level at the foot of the cross. In Christ, masters and servants become brothers and sisters. That new view of humanity would ultimately undo any form of slavery, which leads me to number three. Rather than issuing a political manifesto, God planted seeds which undid the current order. You see, had God said, this system is wrong, get rid of it now, Jesus' followers may have focused exclusively on political action. And there is a time to work politically. But God had a different way of going about his agenda on earth. He was transforming the world from within. And the place that he started that transformation was in his church. Eventually, this new vision of humanity would transform the whole society. But God started it through the gospel in the church. D.A. Carson, the historian and theologian, says that the best work on slavery, in his opinion, is by an African-American scholar named Thomas Sowell. It's massive. It's three volumes. I've looked through it. It's really impressive. Sowell points out that slavery was a universal problem going up to about the 17th century. He says the terrible European slave trade with which we are familiar that trafficked over 11 million Africans, he said twice that many were bought and sold on the Arabian Peninsula during that same time period. Furthermore, he says almost every slave sold in the European slave trade were taken captive and sold to them by other Africans. So in other words, he says slavery was a nearly universal problem. Yet, he points out, you have an enormous amount of guilt literature coming out of the West, yet none out of Arabia. And all the efforts to stop slavery came from the West. Why, he asked, if slavery was universal, what stopped it in the West? His answer, he said, undeniably, it was the Great Awakening. There was the preaching of men like John Wesley and the reforms of Christian statesmen like William Wilberforce. The gospel planted seeds that ultimately undid the broken systems of the world from within. Yes, Christians have been hypocritical about that at various times throughout history. But the point was, when people began to awake to what the gospel actually taught, it undid the entire world system from within. That's what Paul is doing here in Philemon.
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0: He says in verse 8, I could command you to be generous. That would be required. I could drop the apostle bomb and order you around, but I would rather press the gospel into your heart and tell you to obey the implications. Because see, that's real change. I would rather see you transformed by love than berated with law. Because that kind of change is permanent and beautiful, and that kind of change leads to an entirely new world order. So that's the way that I am going to press this into your heart. So the question then is, well, what did Philemon do with this letter? Did he obey it? Never tells us. But ask yourself this, how did this little letter get in the Bible? It was a private letter sent only to Philemon, which means that he would have had the only copy. To get into wide circulation, Philemon would have had to have put it there. And I just don't think that Philemon would have said, hey, here's a letter Paul wrote me with counsel that I completely ignored. He gave it into circulation because he heeded it for himself, forgave Onesimus of his debts, and released him, even though it came at great personal cost to himself. He then circulated the letter as a picture of the new world order that the gospel would create in the churches. And here is where it gets even more interesting to me. A few decades later, a church leader named Ignatius refers to an elderly bishop of Ephesus, which was one of the leading churches in the ancient world, named Onesimus, which scholars say would have been a very uncommon name among people in leadership positions in that day. So many scholars, based on the timing and the context of Ignatius's reference, believe that to be the Onesimus of Philemon. So what you see in the book of Philemon is a beautiful picture of the gospel and a perfect picture of the mission of this and really any church. Philemon is a self-centered businessman transformed into a beautiful picture of generosity, and Onesimus is a pilfering thief transformed into the leader of one of the most important churches in the ancient world. Can you see why I think there is no better picture of the vision of our church than this book? Write this down if you're taking notes. Letter A. We, as a church, want to see Philemons become radically generous participants in the mission of God. I would say that we have a lot of Philemons in this church who are sincere in their faith, like Philemon was, who are regular at the church. The pastor knows their name, like Paul knew who Philemon was, but they have yet to ask the really hard questions about how God wants to use their lives in the mission, to give and serve where it is costly. It's not that they are evil, just that life for them has been about building their kingdom, and so they use people like Philemon used Onesimus. It's not that it's illegal, it's just self-focused. God wants you to become a person who is characterized by grace and generosity, where you don't just ask, what do I have to give? You start to ask, how can I best leverage my life for the kingdom of God? What do I have that is useful for God's kingdom and not just useful in mine? I presented to you something called the generosity ladder. On it, we try to chart how people grow in generosity throughout their lives. The idea is that God has called us to grow more and more in Christ's likeness, that discipleship is not just about meeting some minimum requirement like the tithe that you just check off and are done with. You learn to say to God, God, it's all yours. God, everything I have is yours. You poured out everything for me. Where would I be without you? You didn't tithe your blood for me. You poured out everything. So God, I don't want to just be faithful with the 10%. I want to be faithful with all of it. You see, that was always my mistake. I was like, God, here's your 10%. Boom, checked it off, paid my tax to God. Now I can just do whatever I want. And God said, nope, I didn't tithe my blood for you. I own it all. So the question of the believer is, God, how do I leverage? What do I have that's useful? What resource do I have? What talent do I have? What time do I have that is useful in your kingdom? Because I want my life, like Philemon, to be a response, not just of their minimum requirement. I want it to be poured out to the measure that Jesus poured his out for me. There's a couple in our church in their mid-30s with young kids, about my kids' age, that felt led by the Lord to grow their generosity year by year for as long as they can sustain it by 5% per year. Beginning of 2013, they were giving away 12%. In 2013, they achieved 20%. In 2014, they tried to get to 25%, but ended up at 22%. So I asked them, how high are you going to go? They said, well, if we can get our business to the right place, we'd like to one day give 100% of our annual income into the kingdom of God. Now, I am not saying that your plan has to look exactly like theirs, but you see a mentality. And that mentality is, God, I'm not just meeting a minimum requirement and then going back to figure out how life becomes useful for me. God, I want to leverage what I have, all that I have for yours. It's all yours, God. I want to grow yearly in my generosity. I want to become more and more like Jesus because I think about and I understand where I would be without him. It's the same place millions of people are in the world without me leveraging what God has given to me. Become a Philemon. And by the way, this applies to all areas of your life, not just your resources. What if you begin to look at all of your life as time, treasure, talents? What do I have? What Onesimus do I have that would be useful in God's kingdom? And God, do you want to use that in your kingdom? Show me how. You see, what I realize as we do this is there's a lot of Philemons in here that need to actually get engaged in the mission of God. Because Jesus, listen, Philemon, Jesus did not save you to sideline you. He saved you with the intent of putting you in the prime spot in his game. He doesn't save believers just to bless them. He blesses you to be a blessing. And so the question you got to start asking yourself is, God, I am Philemon. How do you want to use me? I've told you before that. I mean, yes, I love, you know, how God is growing our church. But I've told you that often I feel like a quarterback in a huddle. We come in here each week, and as the quarterback in the huddle, I call the play. And I feel like what happens is a lot of people are like, whoo, man, that was an awesome play. Man, I wrote that play down. That was a great play. And they talk to their friends about it. And then they all kind of run back over and sit down on the bench, leave me out on the field by myself. And then like a couple minutes later, you run back onto the field and you're like, call us another play. And so I call another play and you're like, wow, that was an awesome play. Man, I got goosebumps when you were calling that play. You're the best play caller in this city. I never heard somebody call a play like you. I'm going to podcast that play throughout the week. I'm going to listen to it again and again and back you go over and sit on the bench. And this is what we do week by week. And at some point, I want to say, the point is not me calling the play. The point is you running the play. I only call the play so that you will run the play. So I'm not excited about how many people come to hear us call the play. I'm excited about how many people throughout the week are actually running the play in the place that God has placed them to run the play. So it's like my old pastor used to say, a bunch of y'all need to get off your blessed assurance and start doing something. You need to start standing on the promises, he would say, not just sitting on the premises. He said, you need to cease to be spectators and start to be movers in the movement. It starts with small steps, giving financially to the kingdom for the first time, reaching out to somebody in your neighborhood or workplace and inviting them to come with you in this journey of faith here. Volunteering, joining a small group. But I would counsel you with what Paul said to Philemon. I am praying that you will put into action the generosity that comes from your faith. As you understand and experience all the good things we have in Christ, generosity that comes from your faith. Translation, what kind of generosity does your faith demand? Think about how much your life is owing to grace. You really feel like you're a self-made man, Philemon? Where would you be without Jesus? Where would you be had God not sent me to preach the gospel to you? Where would you be? Y'all, listen, I'm an American through and through. I believe in personal initiative and that God has given us the ability to prosper and do great things and that the government should mostly just stay out of our way. But think for a minute about how much of your success you owe to others. You had no real control of the talents you inherited. That was just in your DNA that your parents gave you. You didn't control the country of your birth. You didn't really control the makeup of your body and your health. These things are a gift. That's not even to mention the price that Jesus paid to free you from sin. And Paul would say to Philemon, and I would say to you, that demands something. Those who have received that kind of grace, those who feel how helpless they were, no longer look at their lives as something to acquire, to put into useful service for them. They say, God, how does what I have, how can it bless someone else as you have blessed me? Let me make sort of an extreme statement here, or harsh. Self-made men go to hell. Why? Because what you made by yourself was a mess of condemnation. What Jesus gave to you when you were helpless was his grace.
1: You are not your own. You were bought with a price. A powerful reminder from Pastor J.D. 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So, Pastor J.D., we're always looking for ways to grow the ministry of Summit Life so we can reach more people with the gospel. When you think about the future, what kind of fruit are you praying this ministry produces?
0: Yeah, Molly, thank you for asking me that. I spend a lot of time praying about this ministry and what God is doing through it in the lives of people that are listening to it. I'm praying for changed lives.
1: Yes.
0: And by that, I mean people meeting Jesus, returning to him, learning to walk with him daily. I pray for stronger. I pray for maturity in our disciples. I mean, believers going deeper in truth where they're not blown about by every wind of doctrine or when trouble happens, where they're not falling apart. I'm praying for healthier local churches, that listeners to this program would go back into their churches better equipped to encourage their pastors, to equip other leaders and help mobilize your congregations. I'm praying for multiplication. Disciples who don't just hear the word in this program, but disciples who make other disciples, sometimes of their kids, sometimes of their suite mates, their prison mates. That's why we use media ministry like this radio program as a megaphone. So the message doesn't just reach people, it shapes them and then sends them. If that intrigues you or you've been blessed by this program, would you consider becoming a partner with us, giving? 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
4: 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Let's take a look at our weather forecast for the Peoria area. We're expecting partly cloudy skies overnight tonight, a temperature low of 66 degrees. A chance of showers on your Friday, possibly thunderstorms tomorrow as well, high of 87, warming up to 90 on Saturday with showers and thunderstorms, and then showers and thunderstorms with a high of 89 on Sunday. Again, overnight tonight will be partly cloudy, low of 66.
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8: And we live in a world of self-indulgence, personal fulfillment, and when you talk about submission in this context, people look at you like you lived in the dinosaur era, and it's a cause for conflict in the culture today.
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8: The title of this message is A Word to Wives. So what does God say to wives? What's the message regarding this relationship? Now we already know, according to 1 Peter chapter 3, that we as husbands and wives are joint heirs of the grace, the life of God. There is total equality in Christ between a man and a woman. And having said that, a man is then to love his wife as Christ loved the church, and the wife is given specific biblical instructions as to how she is to live and respond in this marriage to the loving guidance and leadership of her husband. It's found in 1 Peter 3, 1 through 6. Likewise, and he's been talking about authority in the government. So that's what the likewise is about here. In response to this whole issue of authority in our lives, wives, be subject to your own husbands, so that even if some do not obey the word, that is, you may be married to a man who is not a Christian, or a man who does not obey the word of God, a carnal, childish believer. If some do not obey the word, they may be won, that is, brought to Christ without a word by the conduct, the behavior of their wives. How? When they see your respectful and pure conduct, do not let your adorning be external, the braiding of hair and the putting on of gold jewelry or the clothing you wear. But ladies, let your adorning be the hidden person of your heart with the imperishable beauty of a gentle and quiet spirit, which is in God's sight is very precious. For this is how the holy women who hoped in God, and that's the goal, both guys and gals today, that we would be holy as God is holy. Holy men and women. Women of God, men of God, that you would be holy. How the holy women who hoped in God used to adorn themselves by submitting to their own husbands as Sarah. Christian wives, you're in the sisterhood of Sarah, who obeyed Abraham, calling him Lord. And you are her children if you do good and do not fear anything that is frightening. Do you know what a submissive attitude and spirit does for all of us? It gives us character and confidence that we do not fear anything around us. On top of that is Colossians 3:18, which says, wives, submit to your husbands as is fitting to the Lord. Ephesians 5:33, however, let each one of you love his wife as himself, and let the wife see that she respects her husband. So interchangeably, the word submit or respect your husband is given. Let's talk about what all that means. First, with the thought of the perfect model of submission. Submission is in the DNA of the Christian. Why? Because Jesus came in humility and submission to the will and the work of the Father. In Philippians chapter 2, he laid aside his dignity in the Godhead and came to earth, and in his manhood, he gave himself to do the will of the Father. The fact is, Jesus submitted to his heavenly Father, but he also submitted to his earthly father and mother, his parents. We're told in Luke chapter 2 and verse 51, and he went down with them, Jesus, as a young man, and came to Nazareth and was submissive. Imagine that. The Son of God, submissive to Joseph, submissive to Mary, and his mother treasured all these things in her heart. That is, she remembered it and told others about it, the submissive spirit of Jesus. Just before the cross, when Jesus was giving his life on the cross to die for our sins, he was in the upper room with his disciples, and in the moment, he took off his outer clothing, his cloak, and took up a towel and a wash basin, and he washed the feet of his disciples. Some of you have seen a foot washing. So I give you that to show you, ladies and men, that submission is in our DNA because it is in Christ and we are in Christ. It is humility and respect. The principal meaning of submission is next. What does it mean? It means that we show respect and honor. The Bible says, give honor to whom honor is due. And wives, you are to give yourself to love your husband and to respect him and honor him. To submit is to respect in humility. It is to honor. It is to elevate. It is to love. It is to serve. It is to be a helper. And you say, well, that sounds subservient. That sounds inferior. Not at all. To say that the woman is made to be the helper of the man. The Bible says that God is my help. That God is my helper. God himself takes the word helper unto himself. So yes, it is God-like, it is Christ-like to live in honor and humility towards others. The opposite, of course, is to be rebellious and recalcitrant and resentful and dishonorable and bitter and angry. And we live in a world of self-indulgence and personal fulfillment. And when you talk about submission in this context, people look at you like you lived in the dinosaur era. And it's a cause for conflict in the culture today. And a lot of wives get all nervous when we come to this service, or this subject rather, because frankly, so many have been listening to the world instead of the Word of God. And you don't have to listen to me. But if you are a Christian, you are to obey the Word of God. And you just need to know how to do it. And so that's what we're talking today. Most of the time, what we're missing in relationships is because of a lack of humility and pride and selfishness. The proverb says, by pride, only by pride comes contention. Pride creates contention. And so when pride with the big I shows up in our marriages, in our homes, then the infighting begins, the fighting begins. And frankly, young ladies today, you're growing up in an era where we're hearing more and more that every man is toxic and every man is an oppressor. And you are the oppressed. The oppressor and the oppressed. And no wonder so many young women are confused about men and where and what a man is to be and what she is to be in relationship to a man. If you view man as every man as toxic and oppressive, then you're never going to live in a loving relationship with someone else. And that's why, frankly, many women are turning to other things. rather than to a man, a godly man, who could love them and show them the love of Christ. So submission, the S word, is not a dirty word. It's the way of the master. It's the way of the Lord. And the picture of submission is as unto the Lord, as unto the Lord. I just want to say, this is not all that complicated. Even a man can understand it. What this means. As fitting unto the Lord, your commitment is to the Lord. Your heart is for God. And therefore, you want to obey God, even and especially in your relationship with your husband, with your children, as fitting to the Lord. That's the phrase in Colossians 3 that we read earlier, as fitting to the Lord. Now, does submission mean that you as a wife are to obey all the commands and the demands of your husband, even if the commands and the demands of your husband violates God's word? Absolutely not. Absolutely not. In fact, in Acts chapter 5, we're told that we must obey God and not man. Your first responsibility and accountability is to obey God. And if your husband asks you or demands of you that you do something immoral or that you do something illegal, you have no biblical law that would require you to obligate you to do what your husband says. Not one. And never, ever allow a man to lead you into sin. That goes for unmarried women and girls, as well as married women. Never allow a man to lead you into sin. You should not submit to that godlessness, ever.
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8: It's important that you love your husband, respect him, and honor him, and follow his leadership, even as Sarah gives the illustration here of Sarah and Abraham. When Abraham came in one day and said, I've been out talking to God, looking at the stars, and God told me, Sarah, that we're to pick up here in Ur of the Chaldees, and we're to leave this place. We're moving, Sarah. And Sarah says, well, where are we going? And Abraham says, I don't have a clue. I don't know. I don't know where we're going. Says, we're moving, but we don't know what. Yep. I just told God that I would believe him and follow him. Said, well, you don't know where we're going or what we're going to do. We're just picking up. We're leaving. We're going. That's right. Now, I don't know what entailed that whole conversation, but after the discussion, Sarah went with her husband. And Abram and Sarah were blessed in their marriage with a son and a child and a birth of a nation. It's very important that if God is leading your husband, if you have a husband who's listening to the Lord, that you follow your husband. And sometimes there's a tip ball and you don't know where it's going. Sometimes there's a tiebreaker. Let your husband break the tie. If it comes, most of the time it never comes to that. Because if you have a close marriage and a loving relationship, you discuss these things. I've always done that. There very rarely should be those times where, you know, somebody, the husband or somebody else, has to break the tie. No, you get there together. But if there is, that's a decision that many, many, many, many of you have made through the years. You've let your husband make the call even when maybe you didn't think it was the best decision. But you loved your husband enough to respect him and to honor him. And let me just say that men really are little boys at heart. And what men need the most is respect, because we tend to think, I'm never enough, I can't get it done, I can't make enough money, I'm not gonna be successful, I'm not this, I'm not that. And that's why men need to know that they're respected and honored. Many men, unfortunately, will not lead. And that's a problem. It's a problem when a man is so weak, he'll not lead his family, spiritually or otherwise. That's a problem. So what are you to do as a wife? With your conduct, with your behavior. That's what Peter says. With your conviction in Christ, with the conduct that you have. Don't berate him. Don't push him. Don't beat him with your Bible. But with your life and your lifestyle, show him the love of Jesus Christ. And this can propel him forward. This is what God does in a woman's heart when we yield to him. Men, God holds us accountable to lead our families. And if you're not leading, you're putting your wife's life really in jeopardy. If your husband is passive, pray for him. Wait on God, help him, but don't dominate him. Don't try to control him. Don't usurp your husband's authority in your home, especially in front of your children. Hang on to God's promises, like Sarah. Trust him. It's not your job to change your husband. It's your job to love your husband and to give your life to him. Respect him, because every man needs it. Be affirming and be encouraging, because every man needs a cheerleader. Every man needs an encourager. There are many, many men in this room, including this one right here, who kept going in their lives, their careers, their callings, because their wives have prayed them through and prayed them on and encouraged them. So when we talk about submission, and when it talks about a gentle and quiet spirit here, that doesn't mean you go stand in the corner and wait for somebody to tell you what to do. No, it's the gentle and quiet spirit of Christ himself. But it is in that gentle and quiet spirit that your husband sees your faith and your devotion to God. So one final thing, there is the principal meaning of submission, there's a perfect model of submission, and then there is the precious, what I'm gonna call mentality or mindset of submission. Back to 1 Peter chapter 3, verses 3 and 4, it says, do not let your adorning, that is your outer exterior, clothing be external, the braiding of your hair, the putting on of gold jewelry, or the clothing you wear, but let your adorning be the hidden person of the heart with the imperishable beauty of a gentle and quiet spirit. How many of you men and women know that Father Time is undefeated? And there is a beauty on the outside that perishes. That's why some wag put it, he said, you know, beauty is only skin deep, but ugly goes clean to the bone. But so does beauty go clean to the bone. And that's what he's talking about here. He's not saying don't wear gold or don't braid your hair or don't wear clothes. That's not what he's saying. But he's saying let your exterior appearance be pure and modest. Ephesians 5:3 says, but sexual immorality and all impurity or covetousness must not even be named among you as is proper among the saints. And that is translated otherwise in other versions. That little phrase, must not even be named among you, can be translated, there should not be a hint, not a little hint, of immorality or immodesty about you. And so we always are asking, the choices that I am making, is there a hint, just a little bit, of impurity or immodesty or irreverence? No, not a hint. And that includes our demeanor. And ladies, I'm going to tell you frankly, it includes your dress. It includes the way you look. If you're dressing in tight-fitting, skin-showing, stylish, sexy, hot clothing, that's a hint to somebody. If you wear provocative clothing to knock somebody's eyes out, then that's a 1 Corinthians 8 to cause a weaker brother to stumble. So I'm here to tell you, young ladies and older ladies alike, dress modestly. That's what this is about. It's about your appearance and your adornment that is one of purity and holiness and godliness. Concentrate on your inner beauty. Yeah, look great, look nice, take care of yourself. All of that is true. This is not a condemnation of doing the best you can with what you got, men and women. But it is saying to women, if you want to last in love, if you want to last in life, if you want something precious in your life, then adorn yourself in a way that honors God. Cultivate the beauty of Jesus in your life. That's what lasts. Let the beauty of Jesus be seen in me. So in my countenance and in my clothing, in my demeanor, in my dress, let everything about me speak of purity and godliness. You, who you are as a Christian woman is reflected in your devotion to God. It's your character. And if you, and all the men as well, will work on your character, then your countenance and your clothing and all the rest of that will take care of itself. And as a word to young women as well, Titus 2, 4, and 5 says this, and so train the young women to love their husbands and children. This is the responsibility of the church, responsibility of older women specifically. To train the young women to love their husbands and children, to be self-controlled, pure, working at home. It doesn't mean you can't work outside the home, but it does mean your home is your priority. Your husband and your children first. Means you're going to need extra strength. If you work outside the home, you're going to need extra strength to do what you are called to do first. And that's to be the woman of God in your home. To be kind and submissive to their own husbands. What? That the word of God may not be reviled. So if your husband or your children need the Lord, the way to win them is not to lecture them, but to love them. Not to nag them, but to nourish them. Not to push him, but to pray for him. And I believe for most men, the most influential person in their lives is their wives. If their wives are godly wives. And God will give you, ladies, the wisdom you need and the strength you need to be that kind of woman. Ask the Holy Spirit to fill you. Ask the helper to help you, to help him. Not as his competitor, his competition, but his completer. Because remember, the goal in marriage is oneness. The two should become one.
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9: Well, let me sum it up by asking you, both men and women, three important questions. Question number one, are you willing to put your spouse's needs above your own? In this me-first, self-esteem-oriented kind of society, in this culture, are you willing to put your mate first and above you? Now, that leads me to my second question, and this question is equally important. Are you willing to make whatever sacrifice is necessary in order for your marriage to be everything God intends for it to be? How do you measure your marriage? Do you measure it by your friends or the standards of society? We look around us and families and homes are crumbling everywhere, and perhaps you think, well, we're doing better than others. But here's the real question. Is your marriage meeting God's standard? Are you living together as husband and wife according to God's plan and God's purpose? Is it everything that God intends for it to be? And then that brings me to the third question. Are you willing without reservation to do what the scripture says regarding your role and responsibility in the marriage, and to do it in the power of the Holy Spirit? It all begins with a change of heart, a change of mind, a change of attitude. And this attitude which is in Jesus Christ, the servant spirit, the submissive spirit, that is the role that God has ordained for all of us. Both husbands and wives sacrificially submit to Christ and to one another. Husbands, love your wives as Christ has loved the church. That's what the Bible says. And then wives, according to the scripture, submit to your husbands as unto the Lord. Remember, we do this only by the power of the Holy Spirit. I want to challenge you today to make a commitment to your spouse, to your marriage, to your family, and most importantly to God, that you will allow your family to win in life, that you will succeed as salt and light in a dark and flavorless society, that your home and your family will be a winning team.
7: 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And join us again next time as Dr. Graham brings a message about the ultimate goal of Christian parenting. That's next time on PowerPoint with Jack Graham. 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
10: With SRN News, I'm Jason Walker. Senate Republicans defeating an amendment sponsored by Senate Minority Leader Chuck Schumer to prohibit the Justice Department from establishing a $1.8 billion fund for victims of political lawfare. Now, Schumer claims the GOP cannot keep taking President Trump and his, quote, cronies at their word.
11: Republican senators need to stop playing dumb. They need to listen to the truth and stop trusting these fools like Todd Blanche, who lies to the American people repeatedly.
10: But Ohio Republican Bernie Moreno says the Democrats are trying to distract from the actual issue at hand.
12: They are going to play so many games over the next 8, 9, 10 hours. Bring it on. Because what we will do today is we will make certain that communities are safe in this country.
10: A former national security advisor pleading guilty in a classified documents case and is about to pay a hefty fine. Here's correspondent Laura Winters.
13: John Bolton served as national security advisor in President Trump's first term in office, but became an outspoken critic of the president, often appearing on MSNBC and CNN. He plans to plead guilty and pay a fine north of $2 million as part of a deal with federal prosecutors for mishandling classified documents. Bolton is accused of sharing sensitive information, including notes on intelligence briefings, for possible use in a book he was writing.
10: A Colorado court has reversed homicide convictions against two paramedics and a ketamine overdose death of Elijah McClain after the man was pinned down by police. Now, the court ordered new trials for Aurora Fire Rescue paramedics Jeremy Cooper and Peter Shaneka. This is SRN News. America prays. Here's correspondent Michael Harrington.
14: Fewer members of the general population are Christian these days. Church attendance and other spiritual practices are in decline. But there's one thing people still do, and that's pray. According to new numbers from the Barna Group, 73% of American adults pray at least once a week, and Christians pray a lot more. As the Barna Report puts it, quote, spiritual longing remains active even when institutional participation wavers. Michael Harrington reporting.
10: A new Gallup poll finds support for same-sex marriage and relationships in America. It has stopped rising after two decades, though. About two-thirds of U.S. adults believe same-sex marriage should be legal, down from 71% in 2022. Most of the change is driven by Republicans. Views of Democrats and independents on the topic have remained mostly stable. This is SRN News. Well, a major security incident during Game 1 of the NBA Finals.
15: The NBA banned two people for life from its arenas after one of them was arrested shortly after running onto the court during Game 1 of the NBA Finals and appearing to take a selfie next to Victor Wembanyama. The San Antonio Spurs did not appear bothered by the incident, which occurred during the fourth quarter of Game 1 between the Spurs and the New York Knicks. The NBA didn't disclose what role the second banned person, who didn't run the court, played in the incident. The game was stopped for 1 minute and 29 seconds before it resumed with a jump ball. I'm Haya Pinjwani.
10: Well, the NCAA is about to extend Division I athlete SRN News. Well, a major security incident during Game 1 of the NBA Finals.
15: The NBA banned two people for life from its arenas after one of them was arrested shortly after running onto the court during Game 1 of the NBA Finals and appearing to take a selfie next to Victor Wembanyama. The San Antonio Spurs did not appear bothered by the incident, which occurred during the fourth quarter of Game 1 between the Spurs and the New York Knicks. The NBA didn't disclose what role the second banned person, who didn't run the court, played in the incident. The game was stopped for 1 minute and 29 seconds before it resumed with a jump ball. I'm Haya Pinjwani.
10: Well, the NCAA is about to extend Division I athlete eligibility from 4 years of competition up to five. The move would also essentially set an age limit, and it should be noted in the late 1890s, some college football players were still active in their late 20s. More details at SRN News.
4: Let's take a look at our weather forecast for the Peoria area. We're expecting partly cloudy skies overnight tonight, a temperature low of 66 degrees. A chance of showers on your Friday, possibly thunderstorms tomorrow as well, high of 87. Warming up to 90 on Saturday with showers and thunderstorms, and then showers and thunderstorms with a high of 89 on Sunday. Again, overnight tonight will be partly cloudy, low of 66.
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A group well known to Central Illinois. They've been here a number of times over the years. That was the brass sound of Tim Zimmerman and the King's Brass and Breathe. Welcome into the Thursday evening Nightlight program. Looking forward to hearing from the Promise Keepers Band in a few moments. Also J.J. Heller this hour, C.C. Winans, and many others. I'm Daniel Cushman. Next is music from Corey Asbury.

Sarah Groves and Awakening. Well, have you entered for a chance to win our Father's Day giveaway? It's golf-themed this year. I know the Peoria Park District just opened up the Bays Golf Driving Range up at the Golf Learning Center, and we'll have a gift card for you to go there. Maybe you want to take your dad, or maybe you're a dad yourself, and you want to take some friends or maybe some family members. Also throw in some other goodies to the gift package as well. All you have to do for a chance to win is sign up at WBNH.org. We'll randomly draw a winner and announce that on Friday morning, June the 19th. Happy Father's Day from all of us here at WBNH.

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0: This is Max McLean. The religious leaders were seething because of the way Jesus had rebuked them publicly. He said that they had made the temple a den of thieves. When they heard this, they began looking for a way to kill him, for they feared him because the whole crowd was amazed at his teaching. So what did they do? Listen to the Bible from Mark 14. Now the Passover and the Feast of Unleavened Bread were only 2 days away, and the chief priests and the teachers of the law were looking for some sly way to arrest Jesus and kill him. "But not during the feast," they said, "or the people may riot." While Jesus was reclining at the table at the home of a man known as Simon the leper, a woman came with an alabaster jar of very expensive perfume made of pure nard. She broke the jar and poured the perfume on his head. Some of those present were saying indignantly to one another, "Why this waste of perfume? It could have been sold for more than a year's wages, and the money given to the poor." And they rebuked her harshly. "Leave her alone," said Jesus. "Why are you bothering her? She has done a beautiful thing to me. The poor you will always have with you, and you can help them any time you want. But you will not always have me. She did what she could. She poured perfume on my body beforehand to prepare for my burial. I tell you the truth, wherever the gospel is preached throughout the world, what she has done will also be told in memory of her." Then Judas Iscariot, one of the 12, went to the chief priests to betray Jesus to them. They were delighted to hear this and promised to give him money. So he watched for an opportunity to hand him over. From Mark 14. Listen to the Bible. It's great for the soul.
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That was Great Is Thy Faithfulness from Dick Tunney. Well, this Sunday on First Person, Wayne Shepherd speaks with someone from right here in Central Illinois. He met Dustin Garrett when they were here during Share 2026, and we'll hear his story this Sunday on First Person. Dustin's life growing up was filled with drug use and hopelessness. And on First Person, Dustin will share his story on how he gave his life to Christ when living at Peoria Rescue Mission almost 20 years ago. And that began his life and his growth as a follower of Jesus Christ. It'll be a true prodigal story with Dustin Garrett this Sunday at 5:30 p.m. on First Person. Now from CeCe Winans, the song is He's Concerned.

Good News Radio WBNH. That was Brenda Harp on our Thursday evening. We'll break for news coming up in just a few moments, and then more quieter music coming up in the 11 o'clock hour. I'm Daniel Cushman, and to take us up to news time is music from Keith Staton.

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1: Start a discussion about Christian films, and you're sure to eventually hear there just isn't much interest, and you'll probably not hear much disagreement. But then how does Jesus Revolution hit $50 million, or I can only imagine top $80 million? In 2010, after my then 10-year-old son and I had helped a Christian film play in Peoria the year before, we talked about this a lot and realized the missing element was not so much interest as awareness. And that night we started the first Christian Movie Central. A growing Christian Movie Central helps build local awareness for Christian films playing within a particular geographical area, raising awareness among an already interested audience. Our goal isn't for every Christian film to be a blockbuster, but to avoid Christian films failing for lack of awareness. 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
2: With SRN News, I'm Jason Walker. Latest ceasefire talks stalling. Here's Karen Chamas.
3: Hezbollah has rejected the latest ceasefire agreement reached between Israel and the Lebanese government, demanding a complete Israeli withdrawal. Thursday's announcement came as Israeli strikes killed at least four people and a UN peacekeeper. A statement by Hezbollah's leader, Naim Qassem, was read out by a news presenter for Hezbollah's Al-Manar news station. In the statement, Qassem said the agreement's demand that Hezbollah fighters leave southern Lebanon under fire would mean surrender, defeat, and achieving the enemy's goals. He added, "What we're concerned about is an end to the aggression, ceasefire, and Israel's withdrawal." I'm Karen Chamas.
2: United States imposing sanctions on Cuban President Miguel Diaz-Canel, his wife, and three other individuals. Action Thursday, the latest move by the Trump administration to pressure the island's leadership, and it drew immediate condemnation from Havana. American Airlines temporarily suspending some of its routes this summer. Bill Alexander has more.
4: It's because steep jet fuel costs continue to strain carriers' budgets amid the war with Iran. In a statement, American said it had adjusted service for select routes in August and September and that impacted travelers would be offered alternative arrangements or refunds. American said the changes were in line with wider industry trends.
2: A judge dismissing a murder charge against an Arkansas sheriff nominee. He was accused of killing his teenage daughter's alleged abuser in 2024. That because a dash camera memory card that may have captured the shooting was lost by law enforcement. NBA banning a couple of people for life from its arenas when one of them was arrested for running onto the court in Game 1 in San Antonio. SRN News. A milestone for one Christian ministry. Michael Harrington explains.
5: Wycliffe Bible Translators reports completing its 800th translation of the Scriptures. Wycliffe spokesman James Poole tells Christian Today, quote, "This is an extraordinary time for world mission. Over recent decades, we have seen remarkable progress with translation work accelerating in many parts of the world. Communities are receiving the Bible far sooner than would have seemed possible only a generation ago." Michael Harrington reporting.
2: In Houston, Texas Children's Hospital setting up a detransition clinic for people who no longer wish to live as the opposite sex. Now, this is part of a settlement with the state over the hospital's practice of helping kids live as the opposite sex through the use of hormone treatments and puberty blockers. The new clinic will provide various services, including psychiatry. This is SRN News. Oil prices drop and stocks reach another record. Damian Troisi reports.
6: Stocks shook off an early stumble and gained ground on Wall Street Thursday. The S&P 500 rose 0.4%. The Dow rose 1.7%. The technology-heavy NASDAQ fell 0.1%. A sharp drop for some big technology stocks weighed down the market most of the day. Broadcom and Micron Technology were two of the heaviest weights. But oil prices fell nearly 3%, relieving pressure on stocks. Treasury yields fell in the bond market, also easing pressure on Wall Street. Banks and small companies helped lead the way for the broader gains. Damian Troisi, New York.
2: Chinese authorities intensifying efforts to erase the memory of the 1989 Tiananmen Square crackdown. Police telling victims' families to call off an annual tribute at a Beijing ceremony on the 37th anniversary. More details, srnnews.com.
7: let's take a look at our weather forecast for the Peoria area. We're expecting partly cloudy skies overnight tonight, a temperature low of 66 degrees. A chance of showers on your Friday, possibly thunderstorms tomorrow as well, high of 87. Warming up to 90 on Saturday with showers and thunderstorms, and then showers and thunderstorms with a high of 89 on Sunday. Again, overnight tonight will be partly cloudy, low of 66.
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Sean McDonald and Mystery. Well, if you'd like to join Sean Degenhart and be a part of his choir for God Bless America, a patriotic gospel fest, you can join choir rehearsals on Monday evenings. 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
1: 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I'm Daniel Cushman, and at 11:16 this Thursday, here's Andy Park.

You know, a few songs have stood the test of time like that one, Because He Lives. It was written by Bill and Gloria Gaither over 50 years ago, 1971, during a season of uncertainty and anxiety. Now, its message of hope has encouraged now generations of believers. The powerful reminder that Because He Lives, I Can Face Tomorrow continues to resonate even in this year, 2026. It's been recorded by many, many artists. Of course, the Gaither Vocal Band, most famously, also that one by Nicole C. Mullen. So no matter the generation listening or musical style, the message in the lyrics remains the same, that because Jesus lives, we can face the future with confidence and hope.

Let's take a break from the music for just a few moments to read our proverb of the day. Today is the fourth day of the month, so that leads us to Proverbs chapter 4. Hear, my children, the instruction of a father, and give attention to no understanding, for I give you good doctrine. Do not forsake my law. When I was my father's son, tender and the only one in the sight of my mother, he also taught me and said to me, let your heart retain my words. Keep my commands and live. Get wisdom, get understanding. Do not forget nor turn away from the words of my mouth. Do not forsake her, and she will preserve you. Love her, and she will keep you. Wisdom is the principal thing, therefore get wisdom. And in all your getting, get understanding. Exalt her, and she will promote you. She will bring you honor when you embrace her. She will place on your head an ornament of grace. A crown of glory she will deliver to you. Hear, my son, and receive my sayings, and the years of your life will be many. I have taught you in the way of wisdom. I have led you in the right paths. When you walk, your steps will not be hindered, and when you run, you will not stumble. Take firm hold of instruction. Do not let go. Keep her, for she is your life. Do not enter the path of the wicked, and do not walk in the way of evil. Avoid it, do not travel on it. Turn away from it and pass on. For they do not sleep unless they have done evil, and their sleep is taken away unless they make someone fall. For they eat the bread of wickedness and drink the wine of violence. But the path of the just is like the shining sun, that shines ever brighter unto the perfect day. The way of the wicked is like darkness. They do not know what makes them stumble. My son, give attention to my words. Incline your ear to my sayings. Do not let them depart from your eyes. Keep them in the midst of your heart, for they are life to those who find them, and health to all their flesh. Keep your heart with all diligence, for out of it springs the issues of life. Put away from you a deceitful mouth, and put perverse lips far from you. Let your eyes look straight ahead, and your eyelids look right before you. Ponder the path of your feet, and let all your ways be established. Do not turn to the right or to the left. Remove your foot from evil. We've been reading our proverb of the day. This has been from Proverbs chapter 4.

Instrumental music from Jeff Johnson and Brian Dunning here on WBNH. We are Good News Radio 88.5 FM, also 100.1 FM in Bloomington Normal, streaming on our website WBNH.org, as well as through the WBNH smartphone app. Search WBNH in the Apple App Store or the Google Play Store. We have just a few songs remaining on our Thursday evening together. A classic from Steve Green in just a moment, but first here's Johnny Diaz.

I Repent from Steve Green. Well, have you entered our Father's Day giveaway yet? You can do so at WBNH.org. It's got a golf theme this year, including a gift card to the Golf Learning Center up at the Peoria Park District's facility in North Peoria. You can use that at the driving ranges there or at the chip and putt course or in the Fairways restaurant. We'll also include some other items in the Father's Day giveaway. Anyone is welcome to enter, and you can do so at WBNH.org. I'm Daniel Cushman signing off. Thanks for joining me on this Thursday. Here's Charles Billingsley.

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2: With SRN News, I'm Jason Walker. Former National Security Advisor John Bolton has agreed to plead guilty to a single count of retaining classified information that, under a deal with the Justice Department, it could allow him to avoid any prison time. The deal will resolve a case that charged Bolton with 18 counts of retaining and or sharing diary-like notes with members of his family. President Trump unveiling new investments aimed at boosting America's coal industry.
3: President Trump is announcing a major investment in the coal industry as the administration moves to expand domestic energy production and strengthen America's energy independence.
4: As a result of the $700 million investment that I'm announcing today, we will protect 14 coal plants and 42 coal mines. It's a tremendous number. And build two new coal plants and one massive new export terminal, because we're exporting coal. Coal's a great business, really a big business, and it's real power. It's in terms of power, there's really nothing like it.
3: Willie Nelson, The White House.
2: Deadly blaze in a nursing home in Sri Lanka.
5: Fire at an unregistered nursing home in western Sri Lanka has killed at least 12 people and injured 8 others. Police say the fire started late Wednesday at the home for the elderly in Angurawa Tota town. 51 residents were rescued, including people with mental illnesses. The director of the home has been arrested on suspicion of causing deaths through negligence. An investigation is underway. The facility was overcrowded, housing 71 people in a space meant for about 15. Officials had previously warned the management to follow laws and guidelines. I'm Karen Shemas.
2: And this is SRN News. Now, is your pastor a Republican or a Democrat?
6: That's what the Pew Research Center has been asking Americans lately, and the truth is, they don't know. Amongst the general population, 44% of regular churchgoers say they do not know which party their pastor or other religious leaders of their congregation favor. 19% say Republican, 8% Democrat, and 27% say their pastor, associate pastor, and other religious leaders are a mix of both parties. Michael Harrington reporting.
2: Tens of thousands of ultra-Orthodox Jews demonstrating across Israel this week, blocking roads and trains and setting cars on fire to protest mandatory enlistment in the army, military service compulsory for most Jewish men and women in Israel. Powerful ultra-Orthodox parties have won exemptions for their followers to forego military service and instead study religious seminaries. SRN News. Well, mortgage threats in the United States, or rates rather, and the states have fallen. More on the story from correspondent Alex Vega.
7: Mortgage buyer Freddie Mac says the average rate on a 30-year mortgage fell this week to 6.48%. This decline comes a week after the average rate hit its highest level in 9 months. Mortgage rates have been mostly trending higher as oil prices and expectations for higher inflation have increased due to the war with Iran. That's pushed up the long-term bond yields that lenders use as a guide to pricing home loans. While average long-term mortgage rates remain lower than they were at this time last year, their upward trend has weighed on home sales this year. I'm Alex Vega.
2: Next, trading on Wall Street Thursday, S&P 500 was up 30 points. Dow Industrials booming up to a record. They have 874 in the day. NASDAQ Composite dropped 23 points. Banks and small companies helped lead the way after oil prices fell. More details, SRN News.
8: let's take a look at our weather forecast for the Peoria area. We're expecting partly cloudy skies overnight tonight, a temperature low of 66 degrees. A chance of showers on your Friday, possibly thunderstorms tomorrow as well, high of 87. Warming up to 90 on Saturday with showers and thunderstorms, and then showers and thunderstorms with a high of 89 on Sunday. Again, overnight tonight will be partly cloudy, low of 66.
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0: With SRN News, I'm Jason Walker. Growing frustration in California. Many residents there calling it a scam as the vote counting continues in the race for governor. It has been more than two full days and no final tally as yet. No explanation from officials on what and why it is taking so long. More trouble in Arizona.
1: In Arizona's sprawling fake electors case, Attorney General Chris Mays is headed back to the drawing board, or rather back to a grand jury. Her office says they will try and re-prosecute after the Arizona Supreme Court denied her appeal of a lower court ruling. A Phoenix judge concluded that the first grand jury hadn't been shown the text of the Electoral Count Act, a 19th century law cited by defendants that governs the certification of presidential contests. 18 people were indicted for fraud, forgery, and conspiracy over efforts to overturn the results of the 2020 presidential election. Among them were Mark Meadows, Rudy Giuliani, other Trump aides, and some prominent Arizona Republicans. I'm Jennifer King.
0: Sanctions imposed on Cuba's president by the Trump administration.
2: The United States has imposed sanctions on Cuba's president Miguel Díaz-Canel, along with four other individuals, including Alejandro Castro Espín, the son of former President Raúl Castro. Trump has ratcheted up talk of a regime change in Cuba after pledging to conduct a friendly takeover of the country if its leadership did not open its economy to American investment and kick out U.S. adversaries. Secretary of State Marco Rubio has said Trump's preference is to reach a deal with the island's socialist leadership. I'm Lisa Dwyer.
0: Lawyers delivering opening statements in the trial of a former Texas high school athlete accused of fatally stabbing a 17-year-old competitor. Prosecutor says Carmelo Anthony provoked Austin Metcalf before stabbing him to death. This is SRN News.
3: This is a look at your Friday morning forecast for the Peoria area. Showers and thunderstorms are likely today, mainly before 2 p.m., otherwise partly sunny skies, a high of 87. The showers and thunderstorms will continue overnight tonight, low of 68. Highs near 90 on your Saturday with a chance of showers and thunderstorms. And then showers and thunderstorms Sunday, high of 90. Again today, showers and thunderstorms likely, high of 87.
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Hey, here's a great reminder for all of us from Galatians chapter 6. The Bible says, "Bear one another's burdens, and so fulfill the law of Christ."

0: With SRN News, I'm Jason Weicker. A man is accused of bringing a bomb to the Sacramento International Airport. Here's Lisa Dwyer.
1: Authorities say he was wearing a scarf, latex gloves, and had an explosive device and a torch lighter in his carry-on bag. He also had a knife, scissors, an aerosol can, zip ties, and five cell phones, one with a timer set for 15 minutes, another with a message saying, "We will be awaiting your call." Authorities say that if the device had detonated next to a window above 10,000 feet, could have caused damage and loss of cabin pressure. I'm Lisa Dwyer.
0: Former National Security Advisor pleading guilty in a classified documents case and about to pay a very hefty fine. That story from correspondent Laura Winters.
2: John Bolton served as National Security Advisor in President Trump's first term in office, but became an outspoken critic of the president, often appearing on MSNBC and CNN. He plans to plead guilty and pay a fine north of $2 million as part of a deal with federal prosecutors for mishandling classified documents. Bolton is accused of sharing sensitive information, including notes on intelligence briefings, for possible use in a book he was writing.
0: A judge has dismissed a murder charge against an Arkansas sheriff nominee who was accused of killing his teenage daughter's alleged abuser in 2024. That because a dash camera memory card that may have captured the shooting was later lost by law enforcement. President Trump again seeking to boost the struggling U.S. coal industry. Plan announced Thursday would spend $700 million, that to support coal-fired power plants throughout the country and coal exports. This is SRN News.
3: This is a look at your Friday morning forecast for the Peoria area. Showers and thunderstorms are likely today, mainly before 2 p.m., otherwise partly sunny skies, a high of 87. The showers and thunderstorms will continue overnight tonight, low of 68. Highs near 90 on your Saturday with a chance of showers and thunderstorms. And then showers and thunderstorms Sunday, high of 90. Again today, showers and thunderstorms likely, high of 87.
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0: SRN News, I'm Jason Walker. Stalled ceasefire talks. Here's Karen Chamis.
1: Hezbollah has rejected the latest ceasefire agreement reached between Israel and the Lebanese government, demanding a complete Israeli withdrawal. Thursday's announcement came as Israeli strikes killed at least four people and a UN peacekeeper. A statement by Hezbollah's leader, Naim Qassem, was read out by a news presenter for Hezbollah's Al-Manar news station. In the statement, Qassem said the agreement's demand that Hezbollah fighters leave southern Lebanon under fire would mean surrender, defeat, and achieving the enemy's goals. He added, "What we're concerned about is an end to the aggression, ceasefire, and Israel's withdrawal." I'm Karen Chamas.
0: United States imposing sanctions on Cuban President Miguel Díaz-Canel, his wife, and three others. That action is the latest move by the Trump administration to pressure the island's leadership. It drew immediate condemnation from Havana. American Airlines temporarily suspending some of its routes over the summer.
2: It's because steep jet fuel costs continue to strain carriers' budgets amid the war with Iran. In a statement, American said it had adjusted service for select routes in August and September, and that impacted travelers would be offered alternative arrangements or refunds. American said the changes were in line with wider industry trends.
0: That is Bill Alexander reporting from the nation's capital. The NBA has banned two fans for life from all arenas around the league. One of them was arrested after running onto the court during game one of the NBA Finals in San Antonio. President Trump planning to attend an NBA Finals game in New York next week with the Knicks and the Spurs, possibly game three Monday. This is SRN News.
3: This is a look at your Friday morning forecast for the Peoria area. Showers and thunderstorms are likely today, mainly before 2 p.m., otherwise partly sunny skies, a high of 87. The showers and thunderstorms will continue overnight tonight, low of 68, highs near 90 on your Saturday with a chance of showers and thunderstorms, and then showers and thunderstorms Sunday, high of 90. Again today, showers and thunderstorms likely, high of 87.
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In 1 Peter 4:8, the Bible says, "Above all, keep loving one another earnestly, since love covers a multitude of sins."

0: With SRN News, I'm Jason Walker. President Trump wants to boost America's coal industry.
1: President Trump is announcing a major investment in the coal industry as the administration moves to expand domestic energy production and strengthen America's energy independence.
2: As a result of the $700 million investment that I'm announcing today, we will protect 14 coal plants and 42 coal mines. It's a tremendous number. And build two new coal plants and one massive new export terminal, because we're exporting coal. Coal's a great business, really a big business, and it's real power. It's in terms of power, there's really nothing like it.
1: Willie Nelson, the White House.
0: So former National Security Advisor John Bolton will plead guilty to a single count of retaining classified information under a deal with the Department of Justice. It would allow him to avoid any prison time. The deal would resolve a case that had charged Bolton with 18 counts of retaining and or sharing notes with family members. In Sri Lanka, a deadly blaze in a nursing home. Karen Chamas has more.
3: Fire at an unregistered nursing home in western Sri Lanka has killed at least 12 people and injured 8 others. Police say the fire started late Wednesday at the home for the elderly in Angurawa Tota town. 51 residents were rescued, including people with mental illnesses. The director of the home has been arrested on suspicion of causing deaths through negligence. An investigation is underway. The facility was overcrowded, housing 71 people in a space meant for about 15. Officials had previously warned the management to follow laws and guidelines. I'm Karen Chamas.
0: And this is SRN News.
4: This is a look at your Friday morning forecast for the Peoria area. Showers and thunderstorms are likely today, mainly before 2 p.m., otherwise partly sunny skies, a high of 87. The showers and thunderstorms will continue overnight tonight, low of 68. Highs near 90 on your Saturday with a chance of showers and thunderstorms. And then showers and thunderstorms Sunday, high of 90. Again today, showers and thunderstorms likely, high of 87.
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In 1 Thessalonians chapter 5, the Bible says, "See that no one repays anyone evil for evil, but always seek to do good to one another and to everyone."

0: News. With SRN News, I'm John Scott. The vote counting continues in the race for governor in California. The election was Tuesday and still no final tally. Republican Steve Hilton and Democrat Javier Becerra remain the two top vote getters. Meanwhile, there's more trouble in Arizona.
1: In Arizona's sprawling fake electors case, Attorney General Chris Mays is headed back to the drawing board, or rather back to a grand jury. Her office says they will try and re-prosecute after the Arizona Supreme Court denied her appeal of a lower court ruling. A Phoenix judge concluded that the first grand jury hadn't been shown the text of the Electoral Count Act, a 19th century law cited by defendants that governs the certification of presidential contests. 18 people were indicted for fraud, forgery, and conspiracy over efforts to overturn the results of the 2020 presidential election. Among them were Mark Meadows, Rudy Giuliani, other Trump aides, and some prominent Arizona Republicans. I'm Jennifer King.
0: Sanctions imposed on Cuba's president by the Trump administration. Lisa Dwyer with that report.
2: The United States has imposed sanctions on Cuba's President Miguel Díaz-Canel, along with four other individuals, including Alejandro Castro Espín, the son of former President Raúl Castro. Trump has ratcheted up talk of a regime change in Cuba after pledging to conduct a friendly takeover of the country if its leadership did not open its economy to American investment and kick out U.S. adversaries. Secretary of State Marco Rubio has said Trump's preference is to reach a deal with the island's socialist leadership. I'm Lisa Dwyer.
0: Former Trump administration National Security Advisor John Bolton has agreed to plead guilty to a single count of retaining classified information under a deal with the Justice Department that could allow him to avoid prison time. Under the agreement, Bolton would also face a $2.25 million fine. This is SRN News.
3: This is a look at your Friday morning forecast for the Peoria area. Showers and thunderstorms are likely today, mainly before 2 p.m., otherwise partly sunny skies, a high of 87. The showers and thunderstorms will continue overnight tonight, low of 68. Highs near 90 on your Saturday with a chance of showers and thunderstorms. And then showers and thunderstorms Sunday, high of 90. Again today, showers and thunderstorms likely, high of 87.
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0: hear me. But I said this on account of the people standing around, that they may believe that you sent me. You see? It's the constant refrain. This is why I have come. This is why I'm saying what I'm saying. This is what I am doing. This is why I'm doing what I'm doing. And he gives them another little part in the puzzle. And the man who had died came out, his hands and feet bound with linen strips and his face wrapped with a cloth. Jesus says, hey, cut him loose. Let him go. Only Jesus will save our friends. Only Jesus will save our kids. We might have the opportunity to pull the stone away so that we might see the evidence of it. We might have the privilege of snipping off some of the tying pieces of the puzzle that have kept our children enslaved or whatever it might be. God working individually, powerfully, and yet including us in the process. What do we discover? Verse 45, many of the Jews, therefore, who had come with Mary and had seen what he did, believed in him. Many believed in him. Verse 46, but some of them went to the Pharisees and told them what Jesus had done. So the chief priests and the Pharisees gathered the council and said, what are we going to do? For this man performs many signs. What are we to do? Frustration. Every time we try and shut this project down, it fails. Herod tried it at the birth. Let's just destroy all the children under the age of two, all the boys under the age of two. Let's shut this program down before it even gets going. The evil one deals with it in the context of the temptation of Jesus in the wilderness. Throw yourself down. All the way through the story, right up until today. Atheistic communism sought to shut it down. Stalin sought to shut it down. Mainland China continues to seek to shut it down. And yet what is happening? It can't be shut down. This is not a religion with a guru from 2,000 years ago who happened to say some good things and perform some amazing dramas. This is not a show by Jesus. This is God stepping down into time. And he says, I will build my church and the gates of hell will not prevail against it. That's why we prayed for Rwanda. Because the gates of hell are not prevailing against it in Rwanda, nor in Central Asia. Go through the whole world and you discover. Why is this? Look at them. What are we going to do? Now, verse 48, I love, I hope you like it too. If we let him go on like this, as if they can stop him. Who do you think you are? If we let him go on like this, everyone will believe in him. And then our whole position is going to collapse and the Romans are going to come and shut us down. And Caiaphas, speaking in a purely physical and logical way, actually speaks prophetically, and we'll ignore that for now. These individuals missed nothing but the point. They missed nothing but the point. Nothing escaped them except the truth. And so verse 53, from that day on, they made plans to put him to death. And they gave orders that would then lead to his arrest. The chief priests, verse 57, and the Pharisees had given orders that if anyone knew where he was, he should let them know so that they might arrest him. Okay, well, here we are now at chapter 12. I'm sure you're amazingly relieved. But you turn a page into chapter 12, and we realize the extent of the hatred on the part of these people. Their hatred now extends to Lazarus. Verse 9, when the large crowd of the Jews learned that Jesus was there, all the crowd came, not only on account of him, but also to see Lazarus, whom he had raised from the dead. There was no question about this. They knew that he was dead. They knew that he was now alive. So they came to see him. So the chief priests, instead of humbling themselves before the revelation of Jesus, said, look, let's just kill Lazarus as well. We'll exterminate Jesus and we'll exterminate Lazarus, and that'll take care of the whole program. Verse 17, the crowd that had been with him when he called Lazarus out of the tomb and raised him from the dead continued to bear witness. And the reason why the crowd went to meet him was that they heard he had done this sign. So the Pharisees said to one another, you see that you are gaining nothing. Look how the world has gone after him. Wow. What do we know? We know this, that evidence itself does not compel belief. You and I will never argue a single soul into the kingdom by the logic of our reasoning. Well, says somebody, does that mean that we should abandon any attempts to point people in a logical way to the consideration of the claims of Jesus? No, it doesn't mean that at all. And the best that I have found in relationship to that is from the pen of Gresham Machen, who was a teacher at Princeton before he began Westminster Seminary. And this is what he says, and I want you to listen to this carefully. There must be the mysterious work of the Spirit of God in the new birth. Without that, all our arguments are quite useless. But because argument is insufficient, it does not follow that it is unnecessary. What the Holy Spirit does in the new birth is not to make a person a Christian, regardless of the evidence, but on the contrary, to clear away the mists from their eyes and enable them to attend to the evidence. Spurgeon more succinctly says this: when a person is brought to faith in Jesus, when somebody says, Lord, I believe, I trust in you, I turn from myself, I look to you, Spurgeon says, the mysterious hand of the divine Spirit dropped the living seed into a heart that he himself had prepared for its reception. Do you get that? That when a person comes to faith in Jesus Christ, and when they are actually surprised by it, as C.S. Lewis says, that he was surprised by joy. What has happened there? Well, it is a divine work. But it wasn't as a result of some great feeling. It involved all kinds of elements. But the mysterious work of taking that seed, like a grain of wheat that must fall into the ground and die, that taking that seed, it's now planted in a heart that God, who gives the seed, had prepared that very heart for its reception. Now, this of course is so vitally important, not only as we study our Bibles together, but as we seek to encourage others to believe. Jesus was very, very straightforward in addressing these individuals and making it clear to them. He says, the Father who has sent me, this is chapter 5, the Father who has sent me has himself borne witness about me. His voice you have never heard, his form you have never seen, and you do not have his word abiding in you, for you do not believe the one whom he has sent. When Paul, who himself was blind, came to understand who Jesus is and what he's done, and when he then wrote his letters, there's no surprise that he is saying the very same thing. In 2 Corinthians, he says, you know, the mercy, the ministry that we have in teaching the Bible is by the mercy of God. We don't lose heart. We're not using cunning. We're not tampering with the Bible. but by the open statement of the truth, we would commend ourselves to everyone's conscience in the sight of God. And then he says this, and even if our gospel is veiled, it is veiled to those who are perishing. In their case, the God of this world has blinded the minds of the unbelievers to keep them from seeing the light of the gospel in the glory of Christ, who is the image of God. For what we proclaim is not ourselves, but Jesus Christ as Lord, with ourselves as your servants for Jesus' sake. For God, who said, let light shine out of darkness, has shone into our hearts to give us the light of the knowledge of the glory of God in the face of Jesus Christ. That's why Jesus says, he who has seen me has seen the Father. I'm not here to glorify myself. I'm here to introduce you. And that's the end of point one. Look, they said, look, the whole world's gone after him. Were they actually pointing to what you see in verse 20? And there were Greeks who had come. And Jesus looked her in the eyes and he said, do you believe this? That's the question.
1: You're listening to Truth for Life with Alistair Begg. Recently, I had the opportunity to sit down with Alistair to talk about his ongoing ministry work here at Truth for Life. One of the initiatives close to his heart comes up in September. It's the Basics Conference for Pastors and Church Leaders. We talked about the importance of doing the basics of ministry well. Here's a portion of our conversation. There are lots of conferences for pastors. You know this. People have asked me what makes basics distinct or different, and I think it's in the name, because we always come back at basics to the basics and are reminded of what are the fundamentals.
0: Yeah, I think that is the case. I always say, you know, like with a golf swing, it's not easy, but it's straightforward. I mean, the guidelines that are given. In fact, I had one of the best encouragements that I've had in a long time when a good friend had just finished a commentary on one of the Old Testament books. He referred to it as a large doorstop, and he sent one to me. But when I opened it, he had dedicated the volume to me, and in part he said, thank you for helping me always to keep the main things the plain things.
1: Well, as we look ahead to Basics 2026, we are grateful for the financial partnership from listeners, particularly the consistent monthly giving from our truth partners that enables us to plan events that encourage pastors like Basics. 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Thanks for joining us this week. We hope you'll worship with your local church this weekend, and then join us Monday when we'll learn why it's not possible to be faithful and popular at the same time when it comes to sharing the gospel. The Bible teaching of Alistair Begg is furnished by Truth for Life. Where the learning is for living.
2: Seventy-five years ago, C.S. Lewis was the president of the Oxford Socratic Club. And if you're wondering, what does that have to do with me? Dr. Michael Gleghorn explains it all now on Probe.
3: Would you value a club whose purpose was to carefully consider some of the most important issues of the day and their bearing upon the Christian faith? Under the leadership of C.S. Lewis, this is what the Oxford Socratic Club purposed to do. From its inception, the club was intended to be a place where students could gather to hear scholars from various disciplines debate a wide range of issues bearing, in one way or another, upon the Christian faith. This was followed by an opportunity for the students to raise questions and participate in robust discussion about these issues with all who were present. Given Lewis's formidable skills as a speaker and a debater, he was, from the first, a major attraction for the students. As Christopher Mitchell observes, at a time when many had begun to believe Christianity was dying, if not already dead, as a plausible system of belief, the Socratic Club reasserted the intellectual vitality and integrity of the Christian faith. As one can well imagine, this was a key benefit for university students who were daily exposed to new ideas about the world, the nature of humanity, and our place in the universe. Some students would gather together and sit up, often until 2 a.m, going through all the discussions from the evening. The students were often particularly interested in what Lewis had said. By retracing the points of Lewis's argument, they began to detect the fallacies of current objections to the Christian faith. This was another key benefit that students received through regular participation in the club. They learned to think carefully, honestly, and methodically about the latest objections to Christianity. By learning to reason their way through some of the most common objections to the faith for themselves, in light of Lewis's helpful example, of course, students were helped to see Christianity as a reasonable worldview that could offer good answers to the hard questions put to it by skeptics. By breaking down the intellectual prejudices to Christianity, Lewis freed many to reaffirm a faith they had lost confidence in. And for some, he made faith in Christianity plausible for the first time. This, undoubtedly, was the most important legacy of C.S. Lewis's leadership of the Oxford Socratic Club. Tomorrow we'll conclude with the importance of the Oxford Socratic Club.
2: 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Lewis's wisdom and faith from nearly 75 years ago, get Michael's free transcript, C.S. Lewis and the Oxford Socratic Club, at probe.org. 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
6: This is a look at your Friday morning forecast for the Peoria area. Showers and thunderstorms are likely today, mainly before 2 p.m., otherwise partly sunny skies, a high of 87. The showers and thunderstorms will continue overnight tonight, low of 68, highs near 90 on your Saturday with a chance of showers and thunderstorms, and then showers and thunderstorms Sunday, high of 90. Again today, showers and thunderstorms likely, high of 87.
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9: With SRN News, I'm John Scott. The vote counting continues in the race for California governor. The election was Tuesday, still no final tally. Republican Steve Hilton and Democrat Javier Becerra remain the two top vote getters. The New World screw arm fly threatening the $113 billion U.S. cattle industry for the first time in more than a half century. The infestation from its flesh-eating larvae has been confirmed in South Texas in La Pryor, about 100 miles southwest of San Antonio. Federal and state officials have been working to keep the parasite from reaching Texas since its late 2024 appearance in southern Mexico. TV and movie actors voting to ratify a four-year contract with studios and streaming services. This comes after union leaders negotiated protections against synthetic actors created by AI. This is SRN News.
10: Welcome to Breakpoint, a daily look at an ever-changing culture through the lens of unchanging truth. For the Colson Center, I'm John Stone Street. 20 years ago, Al Gore released the documentary An Inconvenient Truth. After premiering to a standing ovation at Sundance and earning $25 million at the box office, it earned an Oscar for Best Documentary. Well, today, 20 years later, Gore still stands behind the film. Quote, "From my perspective, the movie's even more relevant today than when it first came out," he recently stated at an anniversary ceremony for the film, adding that global warming is not yet solved. And Gore's primary claims today are the same as they were a generation ago, that climate change is happening, that it is human-caused, and that it presents an existential threat to the human race. Unless the nations of the world took immediate and drastic steps to alter economic and political structures, he argued then, the runaway effects of warming would doom us all. In the documentary, Gore evoked a line from Mark Twain, saying, quote, "What gets us into trouble is not what we don't know. It's what we know for sure that just ain't so." In other words, the world was not too big for humanity to mess up, as so many believed. Maybe that was true at one time, he said, but it's not anymore. An Inconvenient Truth is the most consequential documentary of the last half century. Gore's prophecies had a profound impact on Western culture, from Hollywood to D.C. to the sciences, even the humanities in most universities. And for quite a while, to even question his claims was the same as being a flat earther. Well, not so much anymore. A recent article in National Review outlined Gore's failed prophecies. He promised, and I quote, "a world besieged by floods, droughts, storms, wildfires," wrote author Bjorn Lomborg. The data, however, tell a different story. Over the past century, as the global population quadrupled, deaths from climate-related disasters have plummeted, end quote. According to Lomborg, Gore was wrong about the catastrophic rise of sea levels, the cause of shrinking glaciers, extreme weather events, and the polar bear population. Even left-wing journal Slate published critiques for Gore, saying, quote, "Considering the multiple times Gore has given his greenhouse slideshow, he says thousands, it's jarring that the movie was not scrubbed for factual precision," end quote. Also, as Cornwall Alliance founder and president E. Calvin Beisner has argued, the widely believed and repeated assertion that all scientists agree with Gore's version of climate change has never been true and is simply not so today. An Inconvenient Truth was always more philosophy than it was science. Gore over-catastrophized his facts and figures in terms that did not allow for dissent. He was right to claim that ultimately this is not really a political issue so much as a moral issue, but in fact, to be more precise, it was always a worldview issue, specifically what we believe about the kind of world we live in and our place within it. If, as naturalistic worldviews demand, there's no God overseeing and superintending the flow of history, we're all here by accident. An Inconvenient Truth described a world that was on the precipice of a disaster that we caused and probably really couldn't fix. The Christian vision is that we aren't alone and we're not ultimately in charge. We're responsible. We're valuable creatures created to meaningfully care for the rest of creation. In other words, between the Bible and Gore's film is all the difference in the world. For the Colson Center, I'm John Stone Street with Breakpoint. Thanks today to William of Bozeman, Montana. 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Today's Breakpoint was co-authored with Dr. Timothy Padgett. 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

0: Welcome to the Wisdom Journey with Stephen Davey. John the Baptist had one job, and he does it without hesitation. When Jesus walks by, John points and says, "There he is, the Lamb of God." And just like that, two of John's own disciples turn and start following Jesus instead. Today, Stephen walks us through the calling of the first disciples and the moment Jesus performs his very first miracle at a wedding in Cana. Here's Stephen.
1: Well, today on our Wisdom Journey, Jesus' ministry is beginning to launch now into the public arena. There are a number of events that are highlighted in John's gospel for us, and they're incredibly significant. And one of them is a conversation between John the Baptist and the religious leaders of Israel. John chapter 1 records for us what happens. Now, John hasn't seen Jesus since the Lord walked off into the wilderness after being baptized, but John has faithfully continued calling Israel to prepare for her Messiah. His preaching is giving the Jewish leaders, frankly, a serious case of heartburn because of it. They don't appreciate his ministry at all. So the Jewish leaders now send a delegation of priests and Levites to John the Baptist, and they're going to ask him this question here in verse 19. "Who are you?" I love that. Very simple. "Who in the world are you, John?" Now, John is quick to answer here in verse 20 that he's not the Messiah. So they ask, "Well, are you Elijah?" And he answers, "No, I'm not." "Well, are you the prophet?" Now, this refers back to Moses' promise in Deuteronomy chapter 18, that the Lord your God's going to raise up for you a prophet like me among you, and it is to him you shall listen. So, John, are you that prophet? And John simply says, "No." Well, now these Jewish leaders are getting frustrated, and they ask him here in verse 22, "Well, what do you say about yourself?" In other words, "Well then, who are you?" John answers in verse 23, "I am the voice of one crying out in the wilderness, 'Make straight the way of the Lord,' as the prophet Isaiah said." Now, these leaders immediately know that John is declaring himself to be the Lord's forerunner. And if John is the forerunner of the Messiah, then, well, Jesus, the one he's introducing, must be the Messiah. So I can imagine these men here, you know, racing back to Jerusalem to figure out the implications of this announcement. According to John the Baptist, well, the Messiah is already here. And then you have this rather wonderful, incredible moment in verse 29. "The next day he," that is John, "saw Jesus coming toward him and said, 'Behold, the Lamb of God who takes away the sin of the world. This is he of whom I said, after me comes a man who ranks before me because he was before me. I myself did not know him, but for this purpose I came, baptizing with water, that he might be revealed to Israel.'" He then adds in verse 34, "I have seen and have borne witness that this is the Son of God." By the way, beloved, it strikes me that this happens to be the ultimate goal of your testimony and mine. Now, we might not be eloquent. We might not have comprehensive knowledge of the Word of God. We can, however, introduce to our needy world the Lamb of God who came to die for our sins. Now, the day after John introduces Jesus, verse 35 tells us that two of John's disciples are with him as Jesus just sort of walks by. And John says again here in verse 36, "Behold, the Lamb of God." And well, these two disciples immediately leave John and begin following Jesus. I don't think that bothered John one bit. Now, one of these disciples is Andrew. The other is more than likely John, the author of this gospel, the Gospel of John. And eventually we know Andrew races home to tell his brother that he's found the Messiah, and his brother's name is Simon. Jesus will rename Simon Peter, or Cephas in the Aramaic language, a little later on. Now, the Greek word here for found, we have found the Messiah, is eurisko. That gives us our word eureka. It's as if Andrew has found a hidden treasure, and he's shouting to Peter, his brother, "Eureka! I have found the Messiah. I have discovered the greatest treasure ever." Well, the next day, Jesus walks over to Galilee, and he finds Philip, and he calls this man to follow him. Then verse 45 tells us that Philip goes and finds his friend Nathanael and brings him to Jesus. So in a matter of a couple of days, Jesus now has five brand new disciples. And let me tell you, this band of followers is going to keep on growing, frankly, because they're telling everybody about the treasure they have found in Jesus. We need people like this today who just can't keep the Lord to themselves. Well, at this point, we have the first testimony from John the Baptist, as well as the first group of disciples, and we're going to see the first miracle. Here in the opening verses now of John chapter 2, Jesus and his disciples arrive at a wedding. We're told the wedding is at Cana in Galilee, and the mother of Jesus was there, most likely the couple getting married or are friends of Jesus and Mary. Now, to the embarrassment of the host family, the unthinkable happens. The wine runs out. Well, Mary informs Jesus here in verse 3, simply saying, they have no wine. Now, you need to understand in this culture, hospitality was a sacred duty. It'd be terribly humiliating for the bride and the groom to run out of food or drink for all these wedding guests. Now, Jesus' response to his mother, it seems to make him appear uncaring. He says to her here in verse 4, "Woman, what does this have to do with me? My hour has not yet come." Well, now, first you ought to understand that when he addresses his mother as woman, he's using a term that can be translated "dear woman." But in the Greek world, this was frankly never used by a son in addressing his mother. When Jesus calls Mary "dear woman" instead of "mother," he's actually indicating a different relationship exists between them now as he's moving into his messianic ministry. And his response to Mary here in verse 4, "What does this have to do with me?" Well, that's another way of Jesus saying, "Dear woman, if I'm going to do something about this, let me handle it the way I want to handle it." One more point here. When Jesus adds, "My hour has not yet come," he's correcting Mary. Jesus isn't interested in performing miracles just to solve embarrassing problems. And he certainly isn't under obligation to her to do what she wants either. He's depending on the leading of the Holy Spirit as to whether or not he will demonstrate his divine power. Well, Mary's humble response is simply to tell the servants to do whatever Jesus tells them to do. Now, I would say, you know, that's more like it. In other words, she's saying, look, if Jesus wants to do something, he's in charge. You household staff here, part of the catering team, you obey him. By the way, there are millions of people today who've been led to believe that Mary is in heaven today, receiving prayers, influencing Jesus to do whatever she asks him to do. Well, this first miracle ought to silence that false teaching. Mary is not in charge here. She certainly isn't in charge of Jesus in heaven. Jesus is in total command. Now, at some point, we don't know how long this interaction took place, but at some point, the Spirit of God leads Jesus to perform this miracle, his very first miracle. Verse 6 says, "Now there were six stone water jars there for the Jewish rites of purification, each holding 20 or 30 gallons. Jesus said to the servants, 'Fill the jars with water,' and they filled them up to the brim." Well, after this, Jesus tells the servants to draw from the water jars and go and give it to the master of the feast. And can you imagine the look on the servants' faces when they realize that what they're now pouring out is wine? In fact, the master of the feast says to the bridegroom here in verse 10, "You have kept the good wine until now." So this first miracle is sending several signals. First, it's a signal to Mary that that Jesus isn't her little boy anymore. He isn't going to be influenced by maternal ties. He's under the direction of his father's design. It's a signal to his brand new disciples that Jesus has divine power over the elements of nature. It's a signal to the wedding party. Here's a sign that Jesus has come to bring joy to those he touches. And finally, it's a signal to these servants who are obeying the commands of Jesus. This is a sign that Jesus often performs his mighty works through ordinary, but obedient and willing people. Let's be like those servants today. Well, we'll have to stop here for now. Until our next wisdom journey, beloved, may the grace of the Lord Jesus Christ and the love of God and the fellowship of the Holy Spirit be with you all. Amen.
0: That was Stephen Davey on the Wisdom Journey. Andrew couldn't keep it to himself. He found the Messiah and went running to tell his brother. That kind of response is worth thinking about. We'd love to hear if this ministry has had that kind of effect in your life. Maybe a lesson gave you clarity at just the right moment. Maybe something Stephen taught helped you through a hard season, or finally answered a question you'd carried for a long time. Those stories matter to us, and honestly, they do help keep us going. If something like that has happened for you, would you take a moment and share it with us? You can do that at wisdomonline.org/share. 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So reach out today at wisdomonline.org/share. I'm Scott Wiley. For Stephen Davey and all of us here at Wisdom International, I thank you for joining us. Please be sure and come back next time to continue traveling along the wisdom journey.

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1: A left-wing veterans group is suing the Trump administration after the Department of Veteran Affairs reinstated restrictions on taxpayer-funded abortions. Under the Biden administration, the VA had begun providing abortions in cases of rape, incest, or claimed health concerns. The Trump administration reversed that policy, arguing that federal law does not authorize the VA to fund or perform abortions. Make no mistake, our nation's veterans are heroes. They deserve excellent medical care, support, and the gratitude of the nation. 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And taxpayers should never be forced to fund abortion.
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4: My next-door neighbor in our dorm in college always wanted to preach like the evangelist Billy Graham. I mean, he really wanted to preach like Billy Graham. He would record Billy Graham on his radio program, and then he would listen to the recordings over and over again. He would copy everything, including even the inflections of Billy's voice, and then he would watch Billy Graham. He studied his gestures. He'd try to get them down and gesture just when Billy Graham would. He'd hold his Bible like Billy Graham. Now, you're going to think he was really a fanatic, but this really is true. He told me he even counted the words per minute that Billy Graham averaged and tried to get the same pace. Wow, that's a crazy way to approach ministry, huh? Well, it's more common than you might think. I'm Ron Hutchcraft, and I want to have a word with you today about you be you. Now, our word today from the Word of God, one of the most challenging, exciting statements in all of the New Testament, is Ephesians 2:10. This is about you now. For we are God's workmanship, created in Christ Jesus to do good works which God prepared in advance for us to do. Wow. I mean, God has created you as a unique, one-of-a-kind servant, uniquely prepared, uniquely wired by him for a very unique set of plans, which he prepared in advance for you to carry out. Isn't that exciting? The problem comes when we start to compare ourselves with other people. Yeah, you really can't compare yourself because you're a category all by yourself. You might never count the words per minute in somebody's sermon to copy them, but maybe you're looking at someone else God is using, and you're saying, you know, I can't talk like that. I don't know what they know. I'm sort of shy. I'm not that outgoing. You know, I don't have the training they have. I could never serve God like that. I'm not like that person. You're right. You're not like them. Hooray. You weren't meant to be. You were created for works only you can do. I think we should look for models. That's good. And learn from their values and their thinking and their ways of working. But not to become clones. The Mona Lisa is an original. It's priceless. But you could buy a postcard of the Mona Lisa for like 50 cents at the museum. Because copies are cheap. Originals, oh, they're priceless. Don't devalue yourself by copying someone else, trying to be someone else. There's so much in social media that makes us want to do that. But don't do it. This is an awful, unnatural bondage if you're still trying to be like somebody else. You see, everything you need to do what God put you here to do, you have. And all those things you don't have, guess what? You don't need. You've got the right hair. You've got the right height. You've got the right body. You've got the right voice. You've got the right intelligence. You've got the right talents. You've got the right limitations. Even your background. See, God is using your background to make you into that unique servant of His. He's weaving a tapestry and putting into that tapestry the people and the experiences that will make you the man or woman you were designed by Him to be. So be yourself. Relax. Be the person that God made for a unique role that you are destined to fulfill. You compare with somebody else, you'll never get off the ground. You'll try to copy someone else, and you'll never be the person you were created to be. I think you can say as you look at your life and the plans that God has for it, God, you know what you're doing, and He sure does. Thank Him for making the only you there is. And don't try to be a Christian clone. You're an original. So, you be you.
5: 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Hi, I'm Doug Hutchcraft. 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
7: With SRN News, I'm John Scott. A man is accused of bringing a bomb to the Sacramento International Airport. Lisa Dwyer reports.
8: Authorities say he was wearing a scarf, latex gloves, and had an explosive device and a torch lighter in his carry-on bag. He also had a knife, scissors, an aerosol can, zip ties, and 5 cell phones, one with a timer set for 15 minutes, another with a message saying, "We will be awaiting your call." Authorities say that if the device had detonated next to a window above 10,000 feet, could have caused damage and loss of cabin pressure. I'm Lisa Dwyer.
7: The Senate passing legislation to fund President Trump's immigration enforcement agencies. It happened early this morning. Senators voted for the $70 billion legislation to fund Immigration and Customs Enforcement and Border Patrol for the next 3 years. A former national security advisor pleading guilty in a classified documents case, and he will pay a hefty fine. Correspondent Laura Winters has that report.
9: John Bolton served as national security advisor in President Trump's first term in office, but became an outspoken critic of the president, often appearing on MSNBC and CNN. He plans to plead guilty and pay a fine north of $2 million as part of a deal with federal prosecutors for mishandling classified documents. Bolton is accused of sharing sensitive information, including notes on intelligence briefings, for possible use in a book he was writing.
7: American Airlines temporarily suspending some routes this summer due to steep jet fuel costs amid the war with Iran. The airline says it adjusted service for select routes in August and September. Impacted travelers will be offered alternative arrangements or refunds. Airlines worldwide have been canceling flights. This is SRN News. As part of our ongoing SRN News special series, Faith and Freedom, saluting the upcoming 250th birthday of America, we hear today from Dr. Erwin Lutzer, author and pastor emeritus at Chicago's world-renowned Moody Church. He's an internationally respected theologian. And Dr. Lutzer's enthusiasm for America's upcoming 4th of July celebration is quite evident.
10: As we celebrate our 250th anniversary, people who criticize America, and of course there are many things that we can be criticized for, I don't think that they have visited other countries. Because when you visit other countries, you come back and you say there is no country in the world like the United States of America. May God bless its 250th birthday.
7: Dr. Erwin Lutzer's most recent book is Why Doesn't God Answer My Prayers? A Biblical Guide to God's Hidden Purposes. This is SRN News. Iowa's waterways face significant pollution challenges due to agricultural runoff and sewage. The problem impacts both recreation and public health. Authorities have found that many lakes and streams do not meet standards for swimming, drinking, or aquatic life. Algae blooms and bacteria pose risks. There was a major security incident It happened at Game 1 of the NBA Finals.
11: The NBA banned two people for life from its arenas after one of them was arrested shortly after running onto the court during Game 1 of the NBA Finals and appearing to take a selfie next to Victor Wembanyama. The San Antonio Spurs did not appear bothered by the incident, which occurred during the fourth quarter of Game 1 between the Spurs and the New York Knicks. The NBA didn't disclose what role the second banned person, who didn't run the court, played in the incident. The game was stopped for 1 minute and 29 seconds before it resumed with a jump ball. I'm Haya Pinjwani.
7: More details at srnnews.com.
12: This is a look at your Friday morning forecast for the Peoria area. Showers and thunderstorms are likely today, mainly before 2 p.m., otherwise partly sunny skies, a high of 87. The showers and thunderstorms will continue overnight tonight, low of 68. Highs near 90 on your Saturday with a chance of showers and thunderstorms. And then showers and thunderstorms Sunday, high of 90. Again today, showers and thunderstorms likely, high of 87.
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16: The Bible speaks about being filled with the Spirit of God. Once you become a Christian, what does that mean? We'll talk about it on today's program, and hopefully this mystery that is in the mind of so many people will be resolved, not because I have the answer, but because the Bible has the answer. 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It's yours for a gift of any amount. When you ask for this resource, we'll send it to you right away. We're so happy to have the opportunity to put these resources in your hands. Long after the radio is silent, the books are there to help you and encourage you, and we hope you take advantage of them. Here's part one of The Filling of the Spirit. One of the most memorable events of my childhood happened when I was living in Dayton, Ohio years ago. My father was a pastor in that city, and I was a paper boy at the time. I think it was in the seventh grade. And my paper route went up and down Woodman Avenue into some very interesting subdivisions that were being built along that road. Living in one of the subdivisions was a very mean man. Mean in every sense of the word. He did everything he could to terrorize the kids who lived in the neighborhood. And if you happened to be a paper boy there, you delivered your papers on that street as fast as you could and got out of there. One Halloween, some of my buddies and I decided it was time to get even with this guy. We cooked up some elaborate tricks because we knew Mr. Nasty wouldn't be giving out any treats that night. When my friends and I got to his door, however, it became immediately apparent that somebody had already been there before us with the same idea. Old Mr. Nasty was primed and ready. He came around from outside of the back door and started to chase us, screaming at the top of his lungs and firing tin cans at us like missiles. I mean, he might have been old, but he was fast. And he almost got on top of us before we knew what was happening. I have to honestly tell you, I don't think up until that time I'd ever been so afraid in my life. You see, it was dark, it was Halloween, and we were doing something we knew we shouldn't do. I'd tell you what I did, but I don't want to contribute to the delinquency of any minors here this morning. I took off from the front porch as fast as I could, tore down the cul-de-sac, raced across Woodman Avenue, and jumped over a fence I could not jump over again if I lived to be 100 years old. The next day, I found myself back at the scene of the crime, delivering my papers, and I remember driving by that fence I had jumped over and straddling my bike and thinking, how in the world did I ever jump over that fence? Man, I should go out for track. Oh, the wonders of adrenaline. I was filled with fear. I had discovered strength I never knew I possessed. Have you ever been filled with fear? You know, I've read stories about women, mothers who were filled with fear, who actually lifted a car off of one of their children. A possible thing? No, but when you're filled with fear, all kinds of things happen. There's a story about a young man who was going home from work one night and he decided to take a shortcut through the cemetery. And he did not know that that very day they had dug a fresh grave and it was dark, and lo and behold, he fell into the grave. And he tried to get out and he couldn't. Every time he tried, he just pulled more dirt in behind him. And finally he gave up and thought he'd just sit in the corner of the grave and wait till the daylight, maybe somebody to come and get him. In the meantime, another guy was walking through the cemetery and fell in the other end of the grave. And he started the same routine, trying to get out, pulling dirt down on beside him. And finally, from the end of the grave where the first guy was, he heard, "You can't get out of here." But he got out. He was filled with fear. You know, I used to think when I read these passages about being filled with the Spirit, I wondered, like, filled up to the waist, filled up to the shoulders, filled up to... No, it's not being filled up like you fill up a canister. Being filled means be controlled by. So when you read the words, be filled with the Spirit, what it means is be controlled by the Spirit. And the illustration that's given in Ephesians is an interesting one because it compares being filled with the Spirit to being drunk with wine. When you're drunk with wine, the wine takes over and you end up doing things you never would have done outside of it. When you're filled with the Spirit in a very positive way, you live life in a supernatural way, unlike anything you would ever be able to do

0: what the Bible says. I remember hearing a guy said, you know, I never could understand the Bible. Then I got saved. And in the meantime, I discovered somebody rewrote it. No, they didn't rewrite the Bible. You just got the interpreter on the inside. He's helping you understand. The Bible says the natural man does not understand the things of the Spirit, for they're spiritually discerned. That means if you don't have the Holy Spirit because you're not a Christian, you can read the Bible until your eyes fall out and it won't make any difference in your life. More and more as I grow in the Lord, I understand that being filled with the Spirit is an ongoing process. Sometimes, as I'm reading and studying the Bible, the Spirit of God will reveal something to me, some area of my life or ministry that isn't under His control, and He brings it to mind. He does. And I have to either yield that to Him or I have to deny it and go on doing my own thing. We should never imagine that being filled is a once-for-all deal that you can nail down at some Bible camp and throw a chunk of wood on the bonfire and it's all settled. Being filled is a continuous thing. Every day you seek the Lord and you wake up in the morning and say, Spirit of God, control my life today. I want to be a Spirit-led, Spirit-filled person on this day. Now, what are the conditions for this gracious act? What do we have to do? How do we go about this? How do I become a Spirit-filled Christian? First of all, you have to desire to be filled with the Spirit. If you have no desire for the Spirit of God to fill you and control you, guess what? It won't happen. John 7, Jesus says, if anyone thirsts, let him come to me and drink. And then he tells us later in the verse that that verse is about the Holy Spirit. In the Beatitudes in the New Testament, there's a verse that says, blessed are those who hunger and thirst after righteousness. And what that means is, if you're a Christian, do you ever have this feeling that there should be something else going on in your life besides what's going on right now? You want something more, something different, something more aligned with what God's will is. And you know in your heart, you're not walking the straight and narrow. You're living on the fringe areas. If that doesn't bother you, and if you don't have a desire for there to be something more in your life, you're never going to be filled with the Spirit of God, because He doesn't come where He's not wanted. He's not going to come into your life and take control unless you ask Him to, unless you desire for that to happen. Are you thirsty? Maybe a little desperate for a closer walk with God. You say, well, that makes me feel like something's wrong. Let me tell you something. The Bible says you're blessed if you hunger after righteousness. It doesn't say you're blessed if you're righteous, although that's true. It says you're blessed if you hunger and thirst for righteousness. Do you have a desire for more of God, more of His will, more of His person? You're a candidate for the Holy Spirit's filling. That's what the Scripture says. Some people have told me, Pastor, I wish I could get to the place in my Christian life where I could just be happy. Jesus says you will be blessed if you hunger and thirst after righteousness. The word blessed is the word happy. Happy is the one who hungers and thirsts after righteousness. Don't deny that in your life. Don't push that away. Don't say, what's wrong with me? I just keep wanting more of God. If that's true of you, the Bible says you're a candidate for the Holy Spirit's infilling. Then you have to denounce sin in your life. Let me tell you something. The Holy Spirit will not cohabit a life that is filled with willful sin. If you're living in habits that are not honoring to the Lord, the Holy Spirit's not going to move in next to that. His first name is holy. And He's going to want to be in a place where holiness is true. Paul explained it like this. He said, since we have these promises, dear friends, let us purify ourselves from everything that contaminates the body and spirit, perfecting holiness out of reverence for God. When we come to be filled with the Holy Spirit, first of all, we have to want to be. We have to desire it. And secondly, we have to be willing to deal with the things in our life that are not pleasing to the Lord. I'll tell you something I've learned. You say, well, I don't know if there are things like that in my life. If you ask the Lord to reveal them to you, He flat out will do it. You won't have to ask Him a number of times. You won't have to say, oh, Lord, please show me the things that are wrong in my life. What I've discovered is if you ask Him for that, He will show it to you. Through His word, through a sermon, through something you hear on the radios, through a conversation with, I don't know what it'll be, But he has this way of always making us aware of the things in our life that are not pleasing to him. You may be afraid to ask that question because you don't want to know the answer. That's what I discover from a lot of folks I know. Why don't you ask the Lord to show you those things in your life that are not pleasing to him? Because you already know those things in your life that are not pleasing to him. You don't need God to tell you those things. So you don't ask. The Bible says if you want to be controlled by the Spirit of God, you have to get serious about not living your life according to the old way before you were saved. You need to live your life in a new way. Denounce sin in your life. Third thing you got to do is you have to dedicate yourself fully to Christ. To be filled with the Spirit is to yield to his control. The Holy Spirit doesn't want to just be the resident of your life. He wants to be the president of your life. He wants to sit on the throne of your life. He wants to rule every day in the decisions you make, in the things you do, in the places you go. I used to pray when I'd get up in the morning, Lord, help me to take Jesus Christ with me wherever I go and be an influence for him. And then I realized that's a prayer I don't have to pray because he's going with me anyway. So to be filled with the Spirit is to yield to the Spirit's control. Romans 12, 1 and 2 have been used over the years to illustrate this. And I'm not going to read it from the King James. I'm going to read it from Phillips' paraphrase because it's so good. Listen to these words. With eyes wide open to the mercies of God, I beg you, my brothers, as an act of intelligent worship, to give him your bodies as a living sacrifice, consecrated to him and acceptable by him. Don't let the world around you squeeze you into its own mold, but let God remold your minds from within so that you may prove in practice that the plan of God for you is good and it meets all of his demands and moves toward the goal of true maturity. So we say, all right, Lord, you know what I want, and my life is clean now, and I've confessed my sin. Now I'm just going to give you control in my business, in my home, in my free time, in every part of me. Lord, you've got it all. No strings attached, no clauses, no reservations. You got me. Someone has illustrated this as a house with a bunch of rooms in it. Jesus wants access to every room in your life. He wants to control. You can't lock him out of some rooms. You can't say, no, this is my thing over here, Lord. I'll take care of this. You got all the rest of it, but I got this. He wants absolute, total control. Some of you know that I went to Dallas Seminary. Dallas Seminary is a wonderful place. It was founded by a man named Lewis Sperry Chafer. I wasn't there when the school was founded. That was a long, long time ago. But I've read a lot about this man, and he was unique. He did things most people wouldn't have the courage to do, and usually it turned out pretty good. I remember reading that on one occasion in Dallas, he was asked to speak at a banquet, and there were a lot of preliminaries, a lot of music, a lot of announcements, along with various presentations and endless acknowledgments. I know what that's like. I've been in that spot. I went to a place once where they had a bunch of sponsors on the radio, and they let every sponsor speak for 5 minutes. Well, this event with Lewis Sperry Chafer, it was 3 hours before he got to speak. 3 hours. He immediately endeared himself to the audience when he got up and he said, I had prepared a somewhat lengthy message, but the hour is late. I will not detain you. Therefore, I'm just going to present a 3-point outline of the message and let the Spirit of God speak to your heart. Here's what he said. My subject is the reasonableness of fully surrendering our lives to God. Reason number one, he is all wise and he knows better than anyone else what is best for my life. Reason number two, he's almighty and he has the power to accomplish that which is best for me. Reason number three, he loves me more than anyone else in the world loves me. Conclusion, the most logical thing a Christian can do is to surrender his life completely to God. What more can I say? What need I say more? And with that, he sat down. He got a standing ovation. Not because of the message, but because it was over. But the message was worth an ovation. God knows you better than anyone else knows you. God loves you more than anyone else loves you. And God is more powerful than anyone else could ever be, can accomplish in you what no one else can do. So why wouldn't you want to give your life over to him and his Spirit in your heart? You have to have a desire to be filled. You have to denounce sin in your life. You have to dedicate yourself completely to the Lord. And the Bible says that when we do these things, the Holy Spirit will take control. There are two verses in the New Testament that have often intrigued me about the Holy Spirit. Maybe you've read them and wondered, what in the world does that mean? They have a lot to do with what we're talking about today, because these things can get in the way of the Spirit of God controlling your life. 1 Thessalonians 5:19 says this, "Do not quench the Holy Spirit." What in the world does that mean? It means that when the Holy Spirit's on fire in your life, don't throw cold water on what he wants you to do. Don't shut him down. Don't put him on hold. You quench the Holy Spirit by not doing something he tells you to do. And when you walk in the Spirit and are filled with the Spirit, you don't want to quench him. When he tells you to do something, do it. Because if you don't, you're quenching him. You're pouring water on the influence of the Spirit in your life. That's why total obedience is required here. You don't get to pray about it. You don't give me a couple of weeks to think this over, Lord. He tells you to do something. You know it's from him. You do it. And if you don't, you quench the Holy Spirit. The other one in the New Testament that's similar to this is in Ephesians 4:30 that says, "Do not grieve the Holy Spirit of God." How do we grieve the Holy Spirit? Well, if you're not going to walk in the Spirit, if you're not going to be filled with the Spirit, the last thing you want to do is to grieve him or in any way to shut him down. The Holy Spirit tells you to do something and you don't do it, you grieve him. You do something that's dishonoring to the Lord, you grieve him. The Holy Spirit is a living, vital person who lives within you and wants to help you live your life. So, you have the Holy Spirit if you're a Christian, but does the Holy Spirit have you? That's the question. To be filled with the Spirit is to be under the control of the Spirit of God. He is filling you with his presence and with his power. And if you know anything at all about that, even for a moment in time, you know that's where you always want to be. We'll have more of this on Monday after the weekend, part two of the filling of the Spirit. Next week, we're going to talk also about the illumination of the Spirit and what it means to walk in the Spirit. These are truths that are found in the book, The Holy Spirit You May Not Know, which has just been released. And that book is the resource for the month of June here on Turning Point. If you want to have a copy of this book, send a gift of any size to Turning Point. That gift will be used exclusively to help spread the gospel around the world. And when you do that, you simply have to ask for the book and it'll be sent to you. It's our way of saying thank you in a tangible way and adding value to your life as a follower of Christ. Give us the opportunity to do that. Do it today. We'll respond immediately. In the meantime, have a great weekend. Be sure to watch us on television if you're where you can find us. And most of all, go to church. We'll see you on Monday.
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3: When Jesus was preparing his disciples to carry out his mission on earth, he certainly grabbed their attention that day on the Mount of Beatitudes when he said, "For I tell you, unless your righteousness surpasses that of the scribes and Pharisees, you will never enter the kingdom of heaven." Well, yes, these words certainly shocked these men. To them, the religious leaders in Israel appeared righteous. They were very concerned with perfecting their outward actions. However, because their relationship with God was not personal, not based on internalized truth, these religious leaders gave in to the temptation to twist the laws of Moses and conform them to their evil desires. Here are examples of where the Pharisees and scribes were hypocritical.
4: You have heard that it was said to our ancestors, "Do not murder, and whoever murders will be subject to judgment." But I tell you, everyone who is angry with his brother will be subject to judgment. You have heard that it was said, "Do not commit adultery." But I tell you, everyone who looks at a woman to lust for her has already committed adultery with her in his heart.
3: King David illustrates what Jesus was teaching. From God's point of view, he had already committed both adultery and murder before he engaged in a sexual act with Bathsheba and before he ordered her husband's death. It wasn't the temptation that brought God's discipline on David. It was the fact that he had already made up his mind to commit these acts before he actually did. So let's remember this principle to live by. To overcome temptations that lead to serious sins, we must internalize God's truth in our hearts on a consistent basis.
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5: This is a look at your Friday morning forecast for the Peoria area. Showers and thunderstorms are likely today, mainly before 2 p.m., otherwise partly sunny skies, a high of 87. The showers and thunderstorms will continue overnight tonight, low of 68, highs near 90 on your Saturday with a chance of showers and thunderstorms, and then showers and thunderstorms Sunday, high of 90. Again today, showers and thunderstorms likely, high of 87.
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8: 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But today we're going to talk about what Cosmin is doing now.
9: And I'm like, all right, God, I'm glad. I helped. I'm done. Good to go. That wasn't it. That was not even slightly the beginning of what God had planned, because a month later, the missions pastor, he's like, "Hey, I heard you went to Ukraine." I said, "Yeah."
10: The missions pastor at your church,
9: at my church
10: here,
9: yeah,
10: in the United
9: I never
10: States.
9: Told him, yeah, yeah, yeah. And I say it's in Medina. Yeah,
10: you didn't tell the mission
9: pastor. Medina, no, because again, this was not a mission trip. It wasn't, you know.
10: Yeah.
9: And I'm like, yeah. He's like, "Well, there's 900 orphans and foster kids living in Turkey from Ukraine. Do you want to help?" And I said, "Yes." And then a month later, a month and a half later, I find myself in Turkey with two other guys from here to do a soccer camp for 900 kids living in three hotels that we had no clue what we're going into. So we went in as soccer trainers. Like, I remember we took four, five duffel bags full of soccer equipment. And we actually connected with a Russian Christian church in Turkey that was helping these Ukrainian orphans. So I wasn't sure how they were. Are they legit?
10: Yeah, yeah.
9: You know, I mean, yeah, they're Christian. You want to believe that they're good. You just never know. So they said, you can come. I made a connection with the pastor there. It's like, just come. You come in with us to these hotels. Because we couldn't just show up at these hotels. Yeah. There's guards.
10: Yeah.
9: Blocking. You had to have permission from this nonprofit that got started from Ukraine. This entrepreneur started funding this whole project. It was called something without war, Childhood Without War. So Childhood Without War was a nonprofit that was started in Ukraine to start just sending kids that were orphans and foster families to Turkey to evacuate them out. So we're like, all right, we want to come help. We came for 10 days. We stayed at one hotel for 4 days. We stayed at another hotel for four days, and we visited one of the hotels. They didn't need as much help. Actually, the third hotel, I can say this because they're not there anymore. It was all military families. The moms with the kids and all their husbands were on the front lines.
11: Oh, man.
9: So that was one of the three hotels.
11: Wow.
9: And so we were not really, we went to visit it to encourage them, but we didn't stay there. We worked with the other hotels with all the kids. So we literally play soccer in the morning and soccer in the afternoon and really trying to investigate and see what this looks like. Is there opportunity here? So I come back home. It was me, Dallas, and Tommy. We come back home and more people are like, hey, we heard you went to Turkey to work with Ukrainian orphans and foster kids. We're like, yeah, like we want to go. We're like, I'm not sure if I'm going back, but you guys want to go? Like, yeah. So 3 months, 4 months later, we went back with a team of 10 people. 4 months later, we went back. So we went for 10 days, came back, more people want to go. Came back, 15 people volunteered to go. 4 months later, another 10 people went. 4 months later, another 24 volunteers from here went. 4 months later, another...
11: Just because they want to help.
9: They just want to help. Yeah. So in a span of 2 years, we went to Turkey 6 times. Every 4 months, we went to visit them. From a team that started with 3 of us to the biggest team was 24 volunteers.
11: Amazing.
9: And I always discourage people from coming. Because we work with orphans and foster kids. And I'm a foster dad here. We've been foster parents for 5-6 years, my wife and I and our 2 boys. And bringing kids in, introduce them to new relationships, to love, to kindness, to joy, and you tear that away and you don't bring it back, it just more neglect is brought into their life, more loss. And so my discouragement for people is like, if I do not want you to come to Turkey with us, if you do not plan on going to at least 2 or 3 more trips in the next year or two, this is not the once in a lifetime trip to do. This is not it. Not when we're working with orphans and foster kids. Because I've had people, a girl, a 13-year-old orphan said to me on one of the trips, our second or third trip, she's like, Cosmin, it's maybe better if you don't come here. And it took me by surprise. I'm like, why not? She's like, because you love on us, you take care of us, and then you leave. And it broke my heart. It brought tears to my eyes. Even now, thinking it brings tears, because the last thing I want to do is hurt already the hurt people. Let alone, I hate hurting people that are perfectly fine, and I just do bad decisions and choices, and I hurt people, right? If it's family or friends or whoever or stranger, you know, that's not what we're called to do as Christians. We're called to love, right? But when she said that, it really broke my heart. And I looked at her in the eyes and said, look, I cannot promise you I will ever come back. I can't. But what I am promising you is I will do everything I can to come back.
0: Yeah.
9: And since then, I've seen her 5 times. She just turned 18 last month. Yeah. And so I've seen her literally 5 times since then. And she's just amazing. She wrote me. I saw her. Now we're going to Ukraine. So I'll come back to her in a little bit, I guess. But like after the 2 years of Turkey, that project ended and all those kids got sent back to Ukraine, but they got put into foster families.
11: Okay.
9: So Ukraine's okay. Doing away with orphanages,
11: yeah.
9: And going to foster families themselves, just okay. Like we have the program here.
11: Yeah.
9: And so because of that, I really thought that our time with Ukrainian orphans and foster kids is done. And but God opened a door to go to Ukraine to do a foster family camps and orphans camp. So we last year was our first time there. Me and 2 other people went, and we thought, all right, we'll go see what Ukraine looks like now. If God's opening a door there, and I never thought I would go to Ukraine during the war again. I really didn't, because I didn't think. One, that God would open doors, or 2, that people would want to go with me. I'm like, who's going to want to go to a war country, you know, still? But Dallas, who originally went with me the first time to Turkey, he said he'll go. And then we had one more Ukrainian person. Her name was Toma from South Carolina that said she'll go. And actually, we had six people said yes, and then they kept dropping off. And at the end, it was just me and Dallas. And I said, Dallas, I'm like, we are not going to Ukraine. He's like, why not? He's like, it's just two of us. Everybody else backed out. God always put on my heart to go with three of us. And one of us three has to be Ukrainian. So that way they can speak the language. If we need anything, they're able to contact somebody or, you know, get this done.
11: Yeah.
9: And he's like, it's just us two. He's like, what? I'm like, I know, man. I'm bummed too. But it's not meant to be. The next day, this girl calls me. She's like, hey, my brother's wedding is canceled. I can go. I'm like, are you sure? She's like, yeah. I'm like, okay, let's get on the phone. The next day we got on the phone and we just like, all right, we're going. Her brother's wedding got canceled.
11: Amazing.
9: So
11: now I'm going to ask the question that some may be thinking, some maybe not. I know I'm thinking because I know how these trips work. I know these aren't cheap trips. And this is not inexpensive. There's a lot of time spent raising funds that these, you know, you talked at one trip, you took 24 people.
9: Yeah.
11: I mean, when it's all said and done, that's easily a $100,000 trip, right?
9: Yeah. So, yeah, the money is a thing. Everything has been done completely organic, meaning I bought a plane ticket through United and I gave the ticket to whoever's coming and I said, here's my ticket, purchase it. And everybody raised their own support because I couldn't fund it.
11: Yeah.
9: And
11: that's amazing.
9: I raised support and we did as a team for the materials.
11: Amazing.
9: So, but completely organic, not a nonprofit. It's not through our church.
11: Amazing.
9: This has never been through our church. Our church has supported us a little bit here and there and other churches, but everybody is completely organic. Every single time I bought a ticket. On the sixth trip, I end up not going to Turkey actually. And I end up Dallas. I said, look, I'm not going to go for a couple different reasons. One, I wanted to be at home. My family needed me at the time. And also I want to set up another leader. And because he's been with me on all the trips outside of the first trip to Ukraine, he's been with me on all the trips to Turkey. I said, look, this thing is not about me. If something happens to me, I want this to continue. So why don't you lead it and go without me? He's like, really? I'm like, yeah, this is not a Cosman thing. This is a Jesus thing. This is not me.
11: That's what I was going to say. The answer is always there. He provides, right?
9: Yep.
11: He provides.
9: Yep. And he opened a door every single time. It's all Jesus. And so he led that team. And so the money was all there, provided by God every single time and every individual person.
11: Cool.
9: So with going to Ukraine, that camp, we connected with a Christian camp, this town, Cherkasy, it's the town. I probably pronounced it wrong, so I apologize if you're listening to this in Ukrainian. But it's 2 hours south of Kyiv, 5 hours north of Dnipro. And a lot of our foster families and kids move back to the Dnipro region. And so we found this camp, and they said, hey, you want to come to our camp? I said, we'll come to your camp and check it out, but only if I can invite foster families that are not Christian, the ones that we met from Turkey, and they're in Dnipro area. They're like, okay, but this is a Christian camp. And only for Christian families and Christian foster families that they're trying to cater to. So me, Dallas, and Tomas show up. We take four flights to Romania to get to the border, Suceava, and then we get a car ride to the border to take us over, and now we're getting picked up in Ukraine by this pastor I've never met in my life before. I've talked to him, but never met him, to drive us 16 hours to this village. So now our trips to Ukraine are literally two and a half days of travel because you can't fly in Ukraine. So you have four flights to get to Romania and then the additional driving. And so we get to this camp. One family took us up on the offer to pay for her and her nine kids to come to this camp. She has nine foster kids living with her, this wow. one woman.
11: Wow.
9: Now, she's not a believer, so, but this is a new ministry opportunity we see it as. And there were seven other foster families at this camp. They're all Christian. And then we brought this one family. At the end of camp, the director, the last night says, to me and my team and his team, like, Cosman, you helped us fulfill a dream or a vision we've had. I'm like, what's that? He's like, you brought the first non-Christian family to our camp. I'm like, praise God. I'm like, that's, in my mind, I'm like, that's crazy. That's some Romanian American with these Americans are used by God to do this with a family that we met in Turkey. They moved to back to Ukraine, 5 hours away. We pay for her driving. He picked her up. We pay for all his gas. We pay for their camp, the all-inclusive camp at here for her and her kids. And they loved it.
11: Wow.
9: She did not mind the biblical education and things like that. But she came because she remembered how we loved on her kids and on her in Turkey, and she trusted us. That's the key for, like, fostering orphans.
11: Relationships.
9: Is relationships. You build trust, and you stay committed to what you're going to say you're going to do as much as you can. And so she came, and she's like, I want to come back next year. Will you invite me? I said, yes. So we invited her for this last summer, and then five other families came this summer.
11: It's amazing.
9: And organically, we raised funds for all of them, for all their travel and for their stay and everything. To drive 5 hours, I think we sent two or three cars, vans, to bring all these kids. Because there's 30 kids the first week that were all foster kids.
11: Yeah.
9: And then the next week, we brought 19 teenagers because we did a second camp this year with 19 teenagers from Dnipro. They're all orphans or foster kids.
11: Very cool.
9: And now this year, we just opened up a nonprofit. It's called Transform Lives Global.
11: And it focuses on that?
9: The focus is orphans and foster kids internationally and locally. We work with foster families here. We're trying to create a support system, which is already in place, but we're trying to see how do we do it as a nonprofit. But more than that, my focus is aged out foster kids.
11: Yeah, you and I talked about that because, you know, once they get to be 18, what is there for them to help? Because it's not always easy.
9: It's definitely not easy growing up with a foster family because you just don't know what you're getting into. And these kids, I mean, we hear stories of all the time. Oh, we've had kids that have been in five foster families prior to ours. Five. They just get bounced around because family's like, no, this is too much. We don't want this. This is too long. Whatever the reason, they're too bad. Yeah. They get bounced around a lot. And when you're 18, you're completely on your own if you never get adopted. There's a couple organizations out there that say, all right, we'll give you some money, but you got to be in school and work. If you're not, you lose the fund.
11: Yeah.
9: And then you're on your own. And that funding pays for their food and their bed, like wherever they're renting to stay.
11: Yeah.
9: So right now we're looking for organizations that house those kids. And I don't want to come in as a program. No, I want to come in as a relational partner with those places that they're staying in and with these individuals. We want to provide a relational ministry to them. First as people, as friends, the goal is to introduce them to Jesus. But we want them to have a person that they can call if they're have a flat tire. Or if they're like, hey, this happened at work, what I do, right? They're not going to call their county worker. They could care less.
11: Yeah.
9: They can call one of my team members or me saying, hey, I'm having trouble with my boyfriend or my girlfriend. I don't know what to do. Or this happened. You know, we are able to be there for them.
11: You're going to help guide them into adulthood because when the day we turn 18, it's not like a switch goes off and, oh, we're ready now.
9: No.
11: There's a lot of trial and error and they need those people to help guide them through. So I applaud.
9: No. Yeah, thank you. Or where do they go for Christmas or Thanksgiving?
11: Yeah.
9: They don't have family. Who gives them a meal?
11: Yeah.
9: So we want to be there for them. And
11: the name of that is?
9: Transform Lives Global. So you go to transformlivesglobal.org, and we also have an Instagram page.
11: Oh. Transformlivesglobal.org is where they can learn about the work you're doing. But there's always a need, no matter what community you're in, whether you're in Ukraine, the United States, Ohio, California, there's a need for foster families, is there not?
9: There is. And the Bible calls us to help. And actually to visit orphans and widows in James 1, right? And so we don't need to go internationally to do these great things to be used by God. Locally, I tell my team, whenever we come back, the mission is not over, guys. We just are continuing here in America now. And when we go to Ukraine, we are on mission there. We come back, we're still on mission.
11: America needs missionaries in different capacities. Mm-hmm. They need the people on the street preaching the gospel, but we also need families that are living the gospel 100%. And helping out those widows, helping out those orphans.
9: 100%. And one way to help our American orphans is the foster system. So we need, I encourage and challenge people that are listening or whoever here is to become a foster family. But you might say, like, Cosman, the biggest thing is, like, I can never have a kid in my house just because of whatever reason. Said, okay, that's fine. But how can you help a family that has foster kids? Can you provide a meal? Can you go babysit for them? Can you go take the kids out to the park? Can you just be in that house while the mom or the dad does the laundry or does the dishes or does whatever? They can go out on a date night, right? So everybody can do something. What is that something that you can do? And a lot of times people say, like, I could never have foster kids because I get attached. Well, what did Jesus do for us? What did Jesus not get so attached to us, but he gave his life for us? I think we need to get attached. Those kids need to feel that love. And if you're saying, oh, it's about me, you're wrong.
11: Getting attached is a positive.
9: Correct. They need thing. That.
11: Yeah.
9: And they need to see that in that you get attached to them and that you are attached to your wife and to your kids. They need to see a healthy family because they haven't seen it.
11: Yeah.
9: You know, this girl that's here, she said to me the other day, and I'm not sure if you're going to put this or not, but like she said, I'm kind of guiding her through life. She's 21 now. And
11: she's not from here.
9: She's not from here. She's born in Ukraine, foster kid for last 10, 12 years. And I said, do you want my opinion? I try not to give my opinion anymore if not asked. I said, what do you want from me? You know, because she's asking me some questions about relationships, about things like that. She has a job here now, right? This is what we want to do with foster kids here locally. Same thing we did with her. She's in a church community with young adults. She just came back from a retreat. And she's has guys that have interest in her now. And I said, what do you want from me? I asked her, how can I help you? She's like, I want you to protect me. And so she's like, okay, so you're giving me opportunity for me to give you my opinion. She's like, yes. That's what they want, right? Foster kids here want to feel protected, want to feel loved and cared for. And for us to say, ah, I can never do that because I'm going to get too attached, then you're selfish. Then it's, what can I do, right? What am I willing to allow happen to me, not thinking about the other person? We need to be selfless, right? And we need to think about others, right? Giving up of ourselves, dying to ourselves, and not saying, that's going to be too hard for me. We can't think like that. So we need more foster families here locally.
11: Cosman, you know, people are going to be listening to this and saying, well, you know, now Cosman's in his 40s. And talk to us about the last 20 years briefly. Let us know. Like, I mean, they're like, well, you've got to raise funds to go to these places. I mean, you're a business owner. Mm-hmm. You've been a business owner. You've worked your tail off to make your professional career happen in a way that could, I don't want to say subsidize your mission work, but in essence, it has subsidized some of your mission work and allowed you to do those things.
9: I knew I always wanted to have my own business. I just never knew in what. I have a little bit of ambition for my dad. Actually, when I was 17 years old, I started taking my real estate classes. And when I was taking them in Independence at a college there, I was still in high school and taking college classes there on Saturdays and Sundays, 10 hours each day. The instructor said, you're not old enough to be a real estate agent. What are you doing here? I'm like, well, I'll be 18 when I take the exam. He's like, okay. So it was me as a 17-year-old with a bunch of 60-year-olds at the time. So I knew I wanted to pursue something. I just never knew what. So I've had my real estate license since I was 18. I still have it. That's just something I just have on the side, just for fun, I guess. And I flipped houses before and things like that. But after my business degree, I got into the corporate world for a little bit, moved to Florida, started building homes there, and started a remodel company in Florida, Southwest Florida, in Fort Myers. My wife and I, after we got married in 05, Christine and I moved there for 8 years. Our first son was born there, and then we got pregnant with our second son, Joshua, and then she said, can we move back to Cleveland to be by her family? Her family's in Strongsville. And so we moved here. And after coming here, trying to buy a business, that didn't work out. So I moved in to open up ice cream and yogurt shops. Had that for a few years. Gave that company to my brother. Got into the corporate world for a few years. And then I was itching after 3 years, but I stayed there 5 years to do my own thing again. And so I left corporate world and currently have a generator business and a coffee shop and now opening up the nonprofit. And God hopefully will open up. He's opening up potentially a couple more businesses to have. I enjoy entrepreneurship. I really do. And I encourage everybody to maybe give it a shot at some point in their life because you can do it here in America. In other countries, you can't. Like my dad could never own his own business in Romania when he was growing up because the land and everything was owned by the government. So now being in America, I'm going to try to take advantage of any opportunity that I have, especially when it's having my own business. So so we have the two boys. I have a 13 and a 16-year-old. Joshua's 13, Jeremiah's 16. My wife is Christina. And we homeschool our kids. We've done private, public homeschool for most of their life. And we've had about, I think, 9 foster kids in and out of our house. The longest stay with us was 2.5 years for two sisters that were with us. And they got adopted by a Christian family. And wife is involved in multiple nonprofit things too here locally. We really want to pour into our community because we live here. And so we want to be proactive in that as much as possible. And then, you know, because of my background, really what drives the international, you know, because of the risk my dad took, I'm like, okay, I can take some risks too.
11: Yeah.
9: But there's always risk even here. But I encourage people, take a risk. Don't be sitting back.
11: Jesus is outside of the boat.
9: Oh,
11: he's 100%. He's outside our comfort zone. There's no doubt he's outside of our comfort zone. And if we want to get close to him, we have to get out of the boat.
9: Yeah. And I've actually used that passage recently where the disciples were afraid.
11: Yeah.
9: And he's like, aren't you, I forgot the exact words, I have to look it up, like, aren't you, we're afraid, aren't you worried? Or he's like, why is your faith gone? And for me, that means like, wait, he's with them in the boat. Like they shouldn't have been scared. He's right there. He's getting the same wind in his face that they are, the same waves.
11: Well, he was sleeping, everything, right? Didn't they have to wake him up in that passage? They had to wake him up to tell him, hey, we're scared.
9: Yeah, but he was with them. So when I'm in Ukraine, when we're at the grocery store and you want to witness or encourage somebody, Jesus is with you. So don't be afraid. Jesus was with them in the boat and he's with us wherever we are. We shouldn't have fear of man. We should go and be bold and courageous with love and confidence that Jesus will be with us.
11: Amen. Well, Cosmin, thank you for taking time out of your day to come share with us on the Public Square.
9: Thank you, Rob, for having me. This was a privilege.
8: 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And we'll see you next time on the Public Square. Thanks for listening.

Aaron Schust. Good morning. I'm John Hayden, and welcome to listener-supported non-commercial radio, WBNH. And as we start this Friday morning out, let's pray together. Father, thank you. Lord, we are grateful for this, really a gift of a new day. And Lord, thank you for your faithfulness that's sustained us throughout the week. And God, as we, a lot of us, finish up our responsibilities this week, guide us today. Guide our hands, guide our focus. Lord, if, you know, when weariness sets in, Lord, fill our spirits with your joy. Give us strength to finish the week strong. And Lord, remove any pressure. Help us to be patient with those around us today. 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And as the weekend draws near, Lord, we lay our cares at your feet. Bless our families today, Lord, our friends, our loved ones. Protect us, refresh us, and we thank you for what you're going to do. In Jesus' name, amen.

0: 7:13 on this Friday morning, June the 5th. Well, it's a For the Dads giveaway for Father's Day, and we've got a grand prize. 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
1: This is Ann Graham Lotz with Daily Light for Daily Living. God will never expect from you more than the Holy Spirit will do in and through you if you give Him His freedom. Psalm 139, verse 1 says, O Lord, you have searched me, and you know me. You know when I sit, when I rise. You perceive my thoughts from afar. You discern my going out and my lying down. You're familiar with all my ways. Before a word is on my tongue, you know it completely, O Lord. What a relief to be reminded that God knows us. In fact, John 15:5 says He knows us so well, He understands that apart from Him, we can do nothing. You don't have to prove yourself with God. You don't have to worry you're going to disappoint Him. You don't have to earn His respect or deserve His blessing. You don't have to work hard to be accepted. There are no quotas due. You don't even have to be successful. Think about it. You have the very breath of God, the Holy Spirit, in you and through you. So relax and let Him have His way. This is Ann Graham Lotz.
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1: And that is good news on Good News Radio. Andrew Ripp, good morning. Well, it's a Diamond Jubilee coming up this Thursday night, Merchants Night at the Tremont Turkey Festival. And it starts at 4 o'clock this Thursday evening. It's going to be a perfect time to stroll the streets, enjoy local treats. You can stop by and say hello to your friends at WBNH. We're going to have a booth there and give away a few things. And really, the festival is from Thursday night through Sunday. There's going to be rides, games, and fun for really kids of all ages, young and old. How about that? Merchants will be there. And again, you can look for the WBNH broadcast booth this Thursday night from 4 to 7. And we're going to be a part of the parade on Sunday afternoon at 2 o'clock.

This is Mary Lohman of The Christian Working Woman, and no doubt you've heard the cliche that says, sticks and stones may break my bones, but words will never hurt me. Well, contrary to that little couplet, words can indeed hurt, and they can hurt deeply. And you know, once words are spoken, they can never be unspoken. So one of the most Christ-like things we can do is to think before we speak so that our words don't hurt others. This week, I've been encouraging all of us to make it a habit to think before we speak. And to help us remember to do that, we're offering you a wristband which simply says, think. I hope that by wearing it, you will get better at thinking about what you're going to say before you say it. Using the acronym of THINK, we've seen that our words should be T, true, H, helpful, I, inspiring, N, necessary, and finally today, K, kind. We just need to think about how we can say what we have to say in a kind way. How many times have words been spoken to you in an unkind manner, and while the message itself was not necessarily a problem, the words or the tone of voice used to send the message were very hurtful? Oh, how important it is for us to think before we speak. Ask yourself, how would I feel if someone said that to me? Proverbs 12:25 says, "An anxious heart weighs a man down, but a kind word cheers him up." When you're getting ready to speak, ask yourself if the words you will speak will cheer someone up, encourage an anxious heart. And in the 15th chapter of Proverbs, we read that a gentle answer turns away wrath, but a harsh word stirs up anger. It is amazing to see the difference it makes when you think before you speak and you choose words that are gentle and kind. Those words become words of life, and they are pleasing to the Lord Jesus. Well, what do you think? Can we get serious about thinking before we speak? It will make us more like the Lord Jesus, and we'll be a much more effective witness for Him. If our Think wristband will help you to think before you speak, then please contact us, and we'll send it to you. Just go to our website, ChristianWorkingWoman.org. I'm grateful that you spent the week with me. I hope you'll tune in next week, too, as we learn how to be Christ ambassadors here on The Christian Working Woman.

Hello, WBNH family. I am Donnie Rice, president of the board of 88.5 FM. I have a verse that was on my heart today, and I wanted to share it with the listening audience. It's Psalm 75:1. We praise you, God. We praise you, for your name is near. The Lord has extended his grace so wonderfully to this ministry. He has been near to us. Thank you, Lord Jesus. As a ministry, we are dedicated to bring forth the good news of Jesus Christ. The gospel changes, transforms, and renews our steadfast commitment to our Lord. The gospel is what unifies us as believers in him. He is near to us. Thank you for your prayers and support for this ministry. Thank you for the partnership and over all these years in advancing the gospel and his word to our local communities. God bless you all. Thank you.

0: Molly Starr. Well, teachers make a big difference, don't they? And after 35 years of teaching, Kim Rolfe wanted her final second grade class at Westwood Elementary to remember how much they were loved. So she spent months hand sewing personalized quilts for every single student. From dinosaurs to sports, each blanket matched a child's unique personality. Young Gabriel said it best. She added special details about us. Kim wrapped up her career by wrapping her precious students in pure warmth, don't you think? What a neat gift they'll never forget. Coming up, our morning devotions, that in about 6 minutes or so.
1: I have felt the deepest loss. I have questioned if you could. And when it led me to the cross, only then I understood that even in the ruthless pain,

Nathan Sheridan. Well, Chuck Swindoll writes, do you recall what David did after he killed Goliath? God had already appointed the young shepherd as the next king of Israel. Most young conquerors would have located the nearest Macy's and tried on crowns. Not David. He went right back to the Judean hills to keep his father's sheep, a true shepherd with a servant's heart. Saul kept a similar vigil in Tarsus. He waited patiently until Barnabas tapped him on the shoulder. Only then did he step into that crucial, highly visible role of leadership. I find nothing more attractive in a gifted and competent leader than authentic humility. Saul's giftedness was framed in the crucible of solitude where he had been honed and retooled by the living Christ. Evangelist Dwight L. Moody, although unschooled, was a gifted man of God. He preached in Birmingham, England, far back in 1875. A noted congressional minister and well-respected theologian, Dr. R. W. Dale, cooperated in that enormously successful campaign. And after watching and listening to Moody preach and witnessing the incredible results of ministry of that simple man, Dr. Dale wrote in his denominational magazine, I told Mr. Moody that the work was most plainly for God, for I could see no real relation between him and what he had done. Moody laughed cheerily and said, I should be very sorry if it were otherwise. No defensiveness, no feeling of being put upon, no embarrassing uneasiness. Moody was the most surprised of anyone that God chose to use him so mightily. That was Saul. No wonder Barnabas wanted Saul to lead the program in Antioch. What a duet they sang. For an entire year, those two men served side by side, and God was greatly glorified. We can read it about it in Acts chapter 11. Dr. Swindoll says, I love Dr. Warren Wiersbe's succinct definition of ministry. Ministry takes place when divine resources meet human needs through loving channels to the glory of God. Saul and Barnabas could have sat for the portrait. Why did Paul and Barnabas experience such pleasure in serving together? No competition, no battle of egos, no threatened by the other's gifts, no hidden agendas, no unresolved conflicts. Their single-minded goal was to magnify Christ. It didn't matter if the crowds multiplied to thousands or shrank to only a few. All that mattered was that Christ was proclaimed and that Christ was worshipped.

Playing musical artists that desire to be God messengers. That's their prayer here on Good News Radio. Well, Wayne Shepherd had a chance to meet Dustin Garrett at a share not long ago. And they struck up a conversation, and Dustin shared his testimony, and Wayne said, we've got to share that story with others. So Dustin is going to be on First Person this Sunday afternoon at 5:30. You're not going to want to miss this story. It's a rescue mission story, a real good prodigal story. And it's on First Person with Wayne Shepherd this Sunday afternoon at 5:30 right here.

0: Natalie Grant and Corey Asbury as they came together and sung that song. What a beautiful song. You Will Be Found. It's 8:03 on this Friday morning, June the 5th. John Hayden with you. Coming up, we've got great music and features that'll help you on your Friday morning. Here's Joel Smallbone with his brother. Today's his birthday today.
1: Pages waiting to be filled. A heart that's hopeful, a head that's full.

Pat Barrett here on Good News Radio for this Friday morning. Happy Friday to you. It was Francis Chan that said, "Our greatest fear should not be of failure, but of succeeding at things in life that don't really matter."

0: An inheritance is about more than money. Hi, I'm Rob West with a Faith and Finance Minute. Proverbs 13:22 says, a good man leaves an inheritance to his children's children. 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

That's a great mindset as we start this Friday. You know, adopting the mindset of a thankful heart, that can transform how we connect with God and how we navigate our daily life. And we want to enter his courts with thanksgiving and praise. I'm John Hayden. Welcome. And it's good to be with you as we head through this Friday morning together. Here's Hillsong Worship.

0: Samantha Ebert.
1: Well, Father's Day is just a couple of weeks away, and you could win our For the Dads giveaway. 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And so all you need to do is register your dad. 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We'd love to hear that. Love to hear some of those stories. And it doesn't have to be long. And so let us know at WBNH.org. The winner is going to be randomly drawn and announced on Friday, June 19th. 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
2: Hi, Dan Seaborn here. Thanks for joining me for today's Winning at Home moment. In family life, sometimes we play a game of hide and seek. You might remember the real game that we played as kids, or maybe you still play it as an adult, I'm not sure. But the point is, quite often I think we play a mental hide and seek game with the people in our life. We got these little things we want to talk about, but we kind of hide them until everybody finds them, figures them out, etc. Hey, just get it more out in the open. Don't play games with your family in terms of hide and seek. If there's something that needs to be dealt with, just talk about it. Have what I call adult conversations. Sit and chat it through. Many people say, I can't do that. Seek a counselor. Seek a third party to come and be a part of that conversation. Because playing hide and seek will not win in the long run. Being out and open and willing to discuss stuff will draw your family closer. Just a little tip, helping you win at home.
3: 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Who were these kings, generals, priests, administrators, prophets, governors, and scribes? Did you know that archaeological discoveries continue to uncover proof for these Bible figures? They really existed. This week on The Land and the Book, we'll talk with an archaeologist who's done some serious digging. 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

music of Selah. Well, summer is here, and for parents of teens, there are some unique pressures that come with that. The freedom of summer often brings more time at home. Sometimes it brings more conflict and more moments when parents wonder if they're going to make it through. 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Tomorrow's topic, parents at the end of their rope. 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

0: I'm Miriam Neff with New Beginnings. We are good at grumbling and complaining. It comes naturally. But what good does it do? Throughout the Psalms, David complained. He complained about his enemies. He whined about when God would show up to rescue him. Our lives have troubles. Complaining and whining to others only spreads dissent and disillusionment. First step, take them to God. David recognized in Psalm 73:17 that he only gained perspective in God's sanctuary. Circumstances may not change, my friend, but ask yourself, how does God see this? What can I learn today? What action would he approve of today? Is this a wait and watch time? Complaining to God means you're trusting him not only to listen, but to guide you. You can trust that you've taken your troubles to the right person.
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Natalie Lane on 88.5 as we get near the end of the program today. Had some nice FaceTime with David Phelps yesterday on Zoom. And we talked together, Daniel and I and David Phelps had a good time together. And we're going to be airing that interview here in a few days. He's coming to the Five Points in Washington, July the 11th. And it's a great concert. David has a 3-octave range. He has been trained classically. He was with the Gaither Vocal Band. He just does all styles of music. And this tour that he's on is going to bless a lot of folk. And so you might consider that. You can go to David Phelps. Google him, do a search, and you'll find the information. Again, at the Five Points in Washington, that coming up mid-July. You have a blessed day. Walk with God and be a blessing to others.

0: 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Northminster Presbyterian Church in Peoria is having its annual rummage sale on Friday, June 5th from 8 a.m. till 7 p.m. and on Saturday, June 6th from 8 a.m. to 11 a.m. All proceeds from the sale will go to church missions and will include clothing, housewares, furniture, and more. There is no admission fee, and you can get more information online at northminster.us. And Center Point Community Church is a new East Bluff church plant in Peoria, and their next monthly service will be held on Sunday, June 7th at 12:30 p.m. Light snacks and refreshments will be provided after the service. 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This has been the WBNH Community Calendar. 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
1: With SRN News, I'm John Scott. The House passing a bill to aid Ukraine and sanction key segments of the Russian economy. And that's despite Republican leaders warning the legislation will undermine negotiations designed to achieve a comparable but stronger result. The legislation seeks to cement U.S. assistance for Ukraine by providing more than $1 billion in security and reconstruction aid and making another $8 billion available for Ukraine's defense through loans. President Trump now says housing regulator Bill Pulte is not his permanent choice to lead national intelligence.
2: President Trump's announcement of Bill Pulte as acting director of national intelligence drew reactions like this Wednesday from Republican Senator John Cornyn.
3: I see no evidence of any qualifications for that job.
2: Thursday, the president sought to clarify.
4: It's an acting position. It's not a permanent. He's not going to be permanent because, you know, I don't think he'd want to be permanent.
2: Pulte's currently head of the Federal Housing Finance Agency and has been a divisive figure in the administration, pushing to go after Trump's political rivals by alleging mortgage fraud.
4: He's a very smart guy, and you may find out some things about the rigged elections, et cetera, et cetera.
2: Ben Thomas, Washington.
1: The long-awaited return to the NBA Finals to the Big Apple will feature an appearance by the president.
5: President Donald Trump is planning to attend an NBA Finals game in New York next week to root for his hometown Knicks. The president announced Thursday that he's accepting an invitation from Knicks owner James Dolan and said he's eyeing a visit Monday for Game 3. An avid sports fan and native New Yorker, Trump said he watched some of the Knicks' Game 1 win over the San Antonio Spurs. He called the Knicks, quote, dominant. The NBA believes Trump would be the first sitting president to attend an NBA Finals game. I'm Geffen Coolbaugh.
1: This is SRN News. Another pro-abortion bill advances in Illinois.
6: Lawmakers have approved a measure that would allow underage girls to get birth control without the approval of their parents. Democratic Governor J.B. Pritzker says he will sign it. Pritzker is a vigorous promoter of abortion, and with the help of a friendly legislature, he has worked hard to make Illinois one of the most pro-abortion states in the union, as well as a destination for women from pro-life states who want to end their pregnancies. Michael Harrington reporting.
1: Same-sex marriage has been the law of the land since the 2015 Supreme Court ruling, but that isn't necessarily the last word on the issue. Lawmakers in at least 11 states introducing legislation for their current or most recent sessions calling for a ban on gay marriage. Most did not pick up momentum, but the Tennessee House passed a measure to allow private citizens and organizations not to recognize the unions. This is SRN News. TV and movie actors voting to ratify a four-year contract with studios and streaming services. It comes after union leaders negotiated protections against synthetic actors created by artificial intelligence. The ratification widely expected. The new deal is for 4 years. The countdown to the nation's 250th birthday is on now. Celebrations including dazzling pyrotechnics and an ultimate fighting championship fight on the White House lawn.
7: Officials are also planning a massive 16-day Great American State Fair and a ball drop in Times Square. While President Trump teased that the UFC arena under construction could be permanent, he said maybe we'll never, ever take it down. The president suggested canceling the state fair concert after many artists pulled out, including Milli Vanilli, the Commodores, and Bret Michaels of Poison. Vanilla Ice, however, said that he is super honored to perform. Bernie Bennett, Washington.
1: More details at srnnews.com.
8: This is your weather forecast for the Peoria area. Showers and thunderstorms are expected today. We'll have a temperature high of 87 degrees. A low of 68 overnight tonight with the showers and thunderstorms continuing. Highs near 90 on your Saturday. Showers and thunderstorms expected tomorrow. And then showers and thunderstorms again on Sunday, high near 90. Again today for your Friday, we have a chance of showers and thunderstorms, high of 87.
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12: We got plenty of pagans to go around. We need room in this place, not for already the converted and convinced. We need room in this place for people that we are reaching with the gospel of Jesus Christ that need to come to know Jesus for the first time in their life. Amen? I'm talking about a movement mentality.

0: 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Mark, as we continue our series, Velocity, Church on the Move, you're going to ask a very important question, one that every believer must eventually be willing to ask themselves.
1: Yeah, the question is, do I have the heart and character of a follower of Jesus? And by the way, as we talk about movement, you'll hear it in this message, but there is a spirit of cooperation that should characterize the people of God, not of competition. And if you're a pastor and you're listening to this, can I just encourage you? Something that I've done for years and taught our people to do and our staff to do, we pray for other churches in our community by name, other churches in our city by name, because we want the people of God to know we're not competing against other churches. We are cooperating to bring a gospel movement to our city.
0: Excellent. Glad to have that suggestion. I hope our listeners will take it to heart. Let's get after today's message now on the character of movement people. Here's Mark Jobe.
1: This passage is about a man by the name of John. I like to call him John the Baptizer. Some people call him John the Baptist. John the Baptist, by the way, had a lot of pressure on him. How would you like to be the second cousin of Jesus? John's mother, her name was Elizabeth. And Elizabeth and Mary, the mother of Jesus, were first cousins. And so John the Baptizer and Jesus were second cousins. And so they saw each other at family gatherings. They knew all the family history, all the story that was there. But this guy, John the Baptizer, I mean, he was an incredible man. He's one of my favorite characters in Scripture. This guy had this fire. Imagine for a second if you heard the news talk about John the Baptizer. He decided that he would live in the desert. So he didn't live like most of us in houses in a town. He lived in the desert, devoted himself to prayer, to the Word of God. He dressed in camel's hair. I thought about it. You think sometimes that your sweater is itchy. I'm just kind of wondering how itchy camel's hair is. I mean, that's what he dressed in, camel's hair. And the Bible says that he ate locusts and honey, and he had a long beard because he had a Nazirite vow, so he didn't cut his hair, didn't cut his beard. So imagine this guy with a beard down to here, long hair, dressed in camel's hair. It says that he ate locusts and honey. That's a lot of protein in locusts, I hear. So here he is preaching in the middle of the desert with a little locust foot on part of his beard there and a little honey on that part of the beard. And he's telling people, repent, for the kingdom of God is at hand. He was such a fiery preacher with such conviction and passion that people from all over the area would come out to see this madman, prophet, powerful motivator with a message that was difficult, baptizing people in the river, baptizing them unto repentance. He was called John the Baptizer. But John had something really clear. He understood very, very clear that it wasn't about him. It was about his second cousin, Jesus, that he was promoting. And so I want us to look at the attitude of the heart of John the Baptizer, because I believe there's certain things that we as a church can learn about John the Baptizer and this movement, that the movement mentality that he had. And so in John chapter 3, I'm going to begin reading in verse 22. It says, after this, Jesus and his disciples went out into the Judean countryside, where he spent some time with them and baptized. Now John, we're talking about John, second cousin of Jesus, John the Baptizer, was also baptizing at Anon near Salim, because there was plenty of water and people were coming and being baptized. And then it goes on to tell us that the disciples of John the Baptizer, verse 24, this was before John was put in prison. And an argument developed between some of John's disciples and a certain Jew over the matter of ceremonial washings. They came to John and they said to him, "Rabbi," which means teacher, "that man who was with you on the other side of the Jordan, the one you testified about," talking about Jesus, "look, he's baptizing and everyone is going to him." To this, John replied, "A person can receive only what is given to them from heaven. You yourselves can testify that I said, I am not the Messiah, but I am sent ahead of him. The bride belongs to the bridegroom. The friend who attends the bridegroom waits, listens for him, and is full of joy when he hears the bridegroom's voice. That joy is mine, and it's now complete. He must become greater, and I must become less." Word of the Lord. So here we have it. John the Baptizer, I believe, shows us the character of the movement of people that follow God. And I want us to think about it for a second, and I want you to ask yourself this question: do I have the heart of a Jesus movement? Do I have the heart of a Jesus movement, of a movement person that's following God? Do I have this kind of heart? And I want you to see three characteristics of people that have, that are a part of this Jesus movement, this movement for Jesus that makes a difference in the kingdom of God. If you're taking notes, I want you to jot this down. Number one, what I see in this passage about the heart of John the Baptizer is, number one, is that movement people are marked by cooperation over competition. Cooperation over competition. Notice that John's disciples came to him and they said, "Hey, Jesus," they said, "Hey, John, do you see what's happening over there? Hey, you started baptizing first, and your cousin, your second cousin, he's baptizing, and we're losing our crowd. They're all going to Jesus. Hey, you started baptizing first. In fact, you baptized Jesus, and now everybody that you, the crowd that you had, they're leaving you, and they're going over to

0: the crowd that you had, they're leaving you and they're going over to Jesus and listen to his message. And they were all mad about the fact that they were losing their crowd to Jesus. They felt, hey, he's our competitor. We better do something because we're losing our crowd to the Jesus crowd. And I love what John responds, because John, well, he's not, these disciples have been arguing about baptism. And I want to say something about baptism, by the way. There's something about baptism that creates a lot of argument in people's lives. I grew up in the country of Spain, and people were okay with going to a Christian church. Some people were a little bit leery of going to a Christian church, and they were a little bit nervous about it. But if a young person went in and said to their mother, hey, mom, I've been going to this Christian church. Well, what do they do? Well, they study the Bible. They talk about Jesus. And she would say, okay, well, just be careful with those people because I'm not really sure who they are. But that's all right. If you're studying the Bible, learning about Jesus, they would be okay. But the moment that young person would walk in the house and say, hey, mom, I've decided I'm with the Christian church. I've decided to get baptized. The moment one of those young people would say, I've decided to get baptized, oftentimes the mother would hit the roof. I knew kids that were kicked out of the house, kids that were said, no way, you can't get baptized, you can't do that, that's impossible, you can go to that Christian church, but do not get baptized. And I thought about it that a lot. You know why there's controversy over baptism, and that's what they were arguing about, baptism? There's controversy over baptism because your walk with God and what God is doing in your heart today, that's sort of a private thing. You don't wear it on your sleeve. We don't know what God is doing in your heart. You could be there and God could be working in your life and you could be praying, but it's not public. No one really sees exactly what's happening. But when you get baptized, you stand up in front of a whole bunch of people. That's why I don't believe in private baptisms. Someone comes to me and says, Pastor, I'm really nervous about crowds of people. I want to get baptized in my bathtub. Would you come over and do? I've had people ask me, don't laugh. Pastor, will you come over and do a private baptism in my bathtub? And my answer is no. Why? Not that I don't believe we could baptize someone in their bathtub if we had to, and hey, wherever there's water, we can baptize people, but I'm not going to do a private baptism. Let me tell you why I don't want to do a private baptism. Because I believe that the point of baptism is the entire world needs to know that I'm publicly coming out of the closet as a follower of Jesus. I'm not ashamed of it. I'm going into the water saying my sin has been washed away. I'm coming out of the water saying I am washed and clean and following Jesus in resurrection power.
1: That's only the first half of today's lesson on Bold Steps with Mark Jobe. Before we continue, we love hearing from our listeners. And Mark, I want you and everyone to hear a voice message we recently received from a woman named Susan.
2: The Bible says, as you sow, so you reap. So I was a single mom, and I brought up my son alone. Today he's 40, and he turned out to be a very successful. And he was a very loving son till the age of 31 when he got married. And then everything changed. And today we don't have a relationship at all. There's a lot of strife, a lot of discord. So how does the sowing and reaping principle apply? I sowed with a lot of love and sacrifice, but I'm reaping a lot of disharmony. Can you please explain that? Thank you. Bye-bye.
0: Yeah, Susan, thank you. I hear the pain of a mother's heart in your voice. And so let me address that for a second. Yes, Scripture says, train up a child in the way he should go, and when he is old, he shall

0: They'll not depart from it. The Proverbs are full of principles that are given to us. The sow-reap principle is there. I have no doubt that the seeds that you sowed into your son's heart grew up and that you have reaped some of the harvest of it. You have grown those seeds of faith, those seeds of love have not been wasted on him. However, I will also have to say that there's a lot of factors. God doesn't sabotage our free will. For example, God raised Adam in the perfect environment and was the perfect father, but Adam made bad choices and he had consequences to those choices. And so I don't want you to disparage and think that your investment was in vain. It wasn't, but sometimes weeds can grow up as well. Other seeds can be planted as well that battle with the seeds that you have planted. Now, I believe, Susan, that those seeds that you're planted right now, they're fighting for the destiny of your son. I would continue to challenge you to pray that the seeds that have been planted will continue to be watered, the seeds of forgiveness, the seeds of humility, the seeds of reconciliation. And I think that the final chapter has not been written in your son's life yet. So I want to encourage you, don't give up. Continue to plant those seeds or water those seeds through prayer. Father, I pray for Susan and her son right now. Whatever barrier may have risen to block their relationship, whatever misunderstanding, whatever hurt, whatever unforgiveness may be there, I pray in Jesus' name that on both sides, it'll be removed. I pray, God, that one day she will be able to say, we were separate, we were far, but thank you, God, that you have brought reconciliation to us. I pray that you would encourage her heart, even though she may not see what you're doing behind the scenes, that she would not give up praying for her son and the watering of those seeds. I pray this in Jesus' name. Amen.
1: Yes, amen. Thank you, Mark. And Susan, thank you for your courage in reaching out to us. Now, if you have a question you'd like Mark to address on Bold Steps, or if you just want to tell us how Bold Steps has played a part in your spiritual growth, feel free to send us an email, boldsteps@moody.edu, or give us a call and leave your message on a recorded line like Susan did by dialing 312-329-2011, 312-329-2011. Now, let's continue with today's program. Here again is Mark Jobe with his message titled, The Character of Movement People.
0: But there's always been controversy about baptism. Some of you have started to follow Jesus. You're coming to this church. Your relatives are okay with it. Some of you have gotten a little backlash for the fact that you maybe aren't going to the church that you were raised in when you were small. But wait till you tell them you're getting baptized. And then I've had so many of you tell me, I told my relatives I was getting baptized and I feel like I'm being disowned from the family. I'm being chased out of here. They said, I can't believe you're doing that. So the step of baptism is a big step. And it caused controversy here because they were arguing about this whole idea of purification and baptism. There was an argument that had risen among them. And then the disciples, who were in argument mode, they went to John and they said, hey, John, your second cousin is taking our crowd. They're going to be baptized with him. They're going down the Jordan. What are you going to do about it? And John's attitude was, I am not the Messiah. My goal is that Jesus be glorified, not myself. I must become less so that he will become more. Let me tell you this. Let me pause for a second and say, listen, New Life. We at New Life Community Church, we are followers of Jesus that believe in the gospel of Jesus Christ. Our goal is to lead as many people as we can into a living, dynamic relationship with God. And we have seen thousands of people come to Christ and thousands of people that have gotten baptized. I did the count recently, in the last 5 years, we've baptized church-wide 1,700 people. Praise God for that. Isn't that pretty cool? Yeah, it's like, whoa.
2: But I want you to understand this very, very clearly. Look up at me because this is really important. We at New Life Community Church are one church among many other life-giving, God-breathing, healthy, disciple-making Christian churches in the city. We are not the kingdom of God. If you leave New Life, you're not leaving the kingdom of God. Every church, I've been a part of churches that if you left that church, they made you feel like you're going to hell because you're not coming to our church. Like you've lost your salvation. We're the only true disciples in the whole world. And if you leave us, you've left God. Well, I don't believe that. I believe that we're one expression of God and his kingdom. But we are not the kingdom of God. Cults believe that way. We don't believe that way. Narrow-minded, competitive Christians believe that way. And that's not who we are. We are the people of God that believe in the kingdom of God and participate in a bigger work of God that he's doing throughout the city and throughout the world. We do not have a competition mentality. We have a cooperation mentality with other churches that are preaching the gospel. How does that translate? That translates into if we have a church that says, hey, we're praying for the Midway area, and they decide that they're going to open a church two blocks away from us and preach the gospel, I'm not going to say, hey, what are we going to do? How can we shut them down? Because they may take a few people. Oh, no way. Are you kidding me? I'm going to say, come on in, man. We need all the help we can get. Come on into this area. If you're preaching the gospel, we're going to pray for you. We're going to bless you. We're going to encourage you. Because I don't view other churches as competition. I view them as part of the family of God in cooperation with us to do the work of the kingdom of God. So that means that we as a church, we speak positively about other life-giving churches. We bless other life-giving churches. We cooperate with other gospel-believing, life-giving churches. We don't see other churches as competitors. We see them as partners in the kingdom of God for the work of God to the glory of God, because this is not about New Life and it's not about Pastor Mark. This is about Jesus Christ and his glory and his honor. It's about Jesus. May the Lamb of God be lifted high.
1: 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Today's lesson comes from our current series called Velocity, Church on the Move. 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And we'll pick it up right here on Monday as we continue in John chapter 3. But as we head into the weekend, Mark, we want to tell everyone about this month's Bold Step gift, a devotional study you've written called Tenacious, Living a Faith That Outlives You. Now, we hear a lot about faith, but not always about a faith that actually lasts.
0: Yeah, you know, this is about a faith that endures. I would say it's not about a wimpy, frail faith, but about a strong, tenacious faith. Mm-hmm. I know all of our listeners can relate to this, but we live in a society today that you need your faith to be tenacious or it will be trampled on. Some of our cultural values would just overshadow it. We live in a moment where your faith cannot be weak, where you need to stand up and stand strong and be confident in who God has called you to be. I'm just speaking from some experience, even here in the city of Chicago. We recently had to battle for our students to be able to teach in Chicago public schools and led to sort of some tenacious steps, including a lawsuit. Mm-hmm. We were recently talking about someone that was dismissed from their sports team because of their faith. And we're not always in an environment that is sympathetic to our faith. And we could be tempted to compromise, to be quiet, to not speak out, or to not endure. Paul is telling Timothy, Timothy, I know that you feel fear at times. I know that you're intimidated at times, but I want your faith to be strong, tenacious. I want you to have a faith that outlives you.
1: Even though Paul was talking to Timothy a long time ago, could anything be more relevant for our day than the lessons from this in Tenacious?
0: No, and you know, we have Father's Day coming up. This is applicable to anybody, but, you know, I have a son that's a father right now, and he's raising three boys in a world that I know is a tough world to live in. And so we have these conversations a lot about what it means to implant a strong, resilient, tenacious type of faith early on, because they're going to need it. So if you're a father today and you're trying to do so with your sons, this would be great.
1: Yeah.
0: Because it's Paul's word to a young Timothy, confidence, strength, the grace of God, preparing for difficult times, finishing strong, staying strong when people let you down. I think there's a lot of relevant topics.
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3: Can a man forgive his father's killers? Yatone did, but not on his own. I'm Bonnie Sala with Reset. Please don't shoot the children, was the cry of Yatone's mother the day armed men entered their home. They had come to thousands of homes in Kosovo, seeking to kill every man in the villages. Yatone's father was hiding, but upon hearing his wife's pleas, he came out of hiding to his death. Yatone was 15. He, his mother, and siblings were forced to walk for a week to find refuge in Albania. It took the family 4 years to locate his father's body in a mass grave. That was in 1999, when ethnic conflict ravaged the country. 13,000 were killed and close to 1.5 million were displaced. When missionaries came to rebuild the country, young Yatone was deeply touched. He couldn't resist the love of Christ. After coming to faith in Jesus, he grappled with Bible verses like this: make allowance for each other's faults and forgive anyone who offends you. The Lord forgave you, so you must forgive others. Yatone recounts, only the Holy Spirit working inside of me made it possible to forgive my father's killers. The Bible says that anyone who belongs to Christ has become a new person. The old life is gone, a new life has begun. I became a completely new person in Christ. Today, fear and distrust are still part of the cultural fabric of Kosovo. When Yatone started a church, his Muslim neighbors said, "We thought you were going to kill us." Instead, Pastor Yatone met them with love and shares the hope of the gospel over the radio. The love of Christ now has a stake in the ground and flows over the airwaves. 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
6: This is your weather forecast for the Peoria area. Showers and thunderstorms are expected today. We'll have a temperature high of 87 degrees. A low of 68 overnight tonight with the showers and thunderstorms continuing. Highs near 90 on your Saturday. Showers and thunderstorms expected tomorrow. And then showers and thunderstorms again on Sunday, high near 90. Again today for your Friday, we have a chance of showers and thunderstorms, high of 87.
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1: Do you long for a life of joy and focus and actually impact? 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
0: What if the most significant thing you ever do for God happens on an ordinary day in an ordinary place? Well, I'm Dave Drewy, and today on Living on the Edge, Chip Ingram continues his series, The Jesus Revolution. In Acts chapter 3, Peter and John are just keeping their routine, going to the temple, when a man crippled from birth, 40 years old, gets up and walks. Not because Peter was extraordinary, because Peter was available. And speaking of available, later in the program, we have details about a very special opportunity called our mid-year match. Stay tuned for that. Now let's join Chip with his message, Baby Steps That Change the World.
1: What's the dream inside your heart that if you had unlimited resources, you could see anything happen in the entire world that you knew would glorify God and help people and bring about real change? What would it be? What would be the dream inside your heart that you'd want to see God do in your lifetime? My dream is that God would launch a movement first in this church and around America where Christians would live like Christians. Sounds kind of novel, wouldn't it? And then I thought about the kind of churches that would produce. Churches that would be warm, caring, non-legalistic, non-self-righteous, authentic, passionate followers of Christ. The broken, the irreligious, the people that are different, the people that are unlovely would come to churches like that and feel loved and welcome. I'm dreaming of a day when churches would measure success by the depth of their love, not by the size of the church, the beauty of their buildings, and the size of their budgets. I'm dreaming of a day when Christians would stay married when things get tough. I'm dreaming of a day that the world would really change. And I got to tell you, I can't shake this. I wake up thinking this. When I pray deeply, I think it. I know it's humanly impossible. I know I don't have the resources or the power in and of myself in any way for this dream to become a reality, but it's the passion of my heart. And I will tell you this, I think it's the passion of my heart because it literally isn't my dream at all. This is Jesus' dream for his church, isn't it? This is his dream for you. This is his dream for me. When he said, when he taught his early disciples to pray, what did he say? Ask the Father for his kingdom to come and his will to be done. How? On earth, the same way it gets done.

0: in heaven. And to me, that's just us Christians living like Christians. And when we do that individually, not that we're perfect, but we make progress, and when we blow it, we own it, and we're authentic, and we're real, and we're changing. Everyone in this room, everyone in this church has the potential to literally transform the world around you. And the question I want to talk about is, how does that happen? How does that really work, right? I mean, is that just pie in the sky? Is that just rhetoric? Like, oh, well, wouldn't that be great someday, some way? How actually does God change the world? And I want to suggest that God, by the Holy Spirit, puts inside of you and inside of me dreams and desires and opportunities. And that there isn't some great hero coming someday, some way to make all that happen, that it happens organically and small, like a little mustard seed, through ordinary people. That's why Jesus chose the disciples that he did. I mean, you do some hard study of the background of those people, you're thinking, this is not a good group to change the world with. They're not educated. They don't have much leverage. They don't have any political power. They don't have any money. So that everything that happened, we could know it's God at work in them. He sent the Holy Spirit to live inside of them, and in living inside of them, instead of Jesus walking on the earth and loving and caring and feeding, he came inside of every true Christ follower. So Jesus is living out all those people. And so 120 turned into 3,000 devout followers that he planted these dreams and these desires and placed them in all these different backgrounds, and they begin to change the world. But I'm going to talk today about, well, how does it really work? Acts chapter 3 is the answer. What you're going to see is just, are you ready? The answer is baby steps. The answer is not some big thing someday, some way. How many people have seen the movie, What About Bob? Sort of the classic. If you haven't, rent it. It's clean. It's great. But there's this great line in this movie. And this is, it's a story of a guy with deep psychological problems that makes this psychiatrist crazy. And the one thing he gets is baby steps. You know, how am I going to change? How am I going to change? He has all these issues. And so just baby steps. And you know something? That's how God works. Just, you know, all you need to do is say, you know what? There's a big picture. And Chip said all those big things about all these churches and all that. Well, you know what? You know where it starts? Baby steps. Open to Acts chapter 3. And what we're going to see is how God begins with Peter and John and helps them take baby steps. And he's going to give them just a very specific baby step game plan, and they change their world. He just lays it out for us. The chapter is broken into two parts. The first 14 or 15 verses are a story. And what we're going to find is that Peter and John, you know, it's like Monday morning. Everybody has a Monday morning, and they're just doing what you're supposed to do on Monday morning. In their case, it's a prayer meeting they're going to. And something happens. And then the second half is what happens is going to create a stir, and thousands of people are going to be drawn to this temple open area, much like maybe a big park open area like Times Square. And thousands of people are kind of pouring in because of this event. And Peter uses it, and then he gives a sermon, his second sermon. So follow along, because what I'm going to do is there's four baby steps that we learn from the story, and there's one or two baby steps we'll look at in terms of a sermon. One day, Peter and John were going up to the temple at the time of prayer at 3 p.m. Now, a crippled man from birth was being carried to the temple gate called Beautiful, where he was put every day to beg from those who were going into the temple courts. When he saw Peter and John about to enter, he asked them for money. And Peter looked straight at him, as did John. And then Peter said, "Look at us." So the man gave him his attention, and he expected to get something from them. Then Peter said, "Silver or gold I do not have, but what I do have I will give to you. In the name of Jesus Christ of Nazareth, walk." Taking him up by his right hand, he helped him up, and instantly the man's feet and ankles became strong. And he jumped to his feet, and he began to walk, and then he went jumping and into the temple courts and walking and leaping and praising God. And when all the people saw him walking and praising God, they recognized him as the same man who used to beg sitting at the temple gate called Beautiful. And they were filled with wonder and amazement at what was happening to him. Baby steps. Step number one for us regular people who have desires in our hearts that God wants to use to change the world is simply draw near to God. Verses 1 and 2, where are Peter and John going? Now, in Judaism at the time, they had a prayer time at 9, a prayer time at noon, and a prayer time at 3 o'clock. Peter and John, right? The Spirit lives in them, but it's like it's Monday. They're just doing what they normally do. They're doing the mundane of life. They're just doing what they would do on any Monday, but they are faithful in just the little things. They're just on their way. I got news for you. This guy's been crippled from birth. We learn later he's 40 years old. The disciples, most of them, were in their late teens or mid-20s at best. Peter's walked by this guy 1,000 times or more. He's been at the same gate forever and ever and ever and ever, and yet Peter's just on his way doing what he's supposed to do. Being faithful in a very little thing is the key to being faithful in great things. Peter doesn't have any more power, and John doesn't have any more power than ordinary people like us. The difference is they got near to him. And what they were doing is they were just being faithful. We talk a lot about praying or spending time in God's word. That's not so you check a box and don't feel guilty. It has nothing to do with that. It's about relationship. It's like recalibrating your soul. It's about understanding, oh, you know, God has an assignment for me today. I want to be in tune. I want my antenna to be up with the Spirit of God and the will of God for my life. And all I want you to know, God does extraordinary things through ordinary people, but it always begins with just being faithful in the ordinary things. Walk with God. Draw near to him. Step one. It's a baby step. Second is look through Jesus' eyes. Peter is going to the temple. He's been there. He's just doing what he's supposed to do. But the Spirit of God lives inside of him now. Now, he saw Jesus' example. The Christian life is not seeing that Jesus was this marvelous person and trying to be like him in your own power. That is not Christianity. That's not what Jesus taught. The fact is, a revolution occurs, and the old you dies, and the Spirit of God comes, and literally Jesus lives inside of us by the Holy Spirit. Well, now Peter is walking, and instead of seeing a beggar who's always there, who needs some help, and maybe he's even giving him a little money here and there, all of a sudden he sees him through Jesus' eyes. Jesus sees his deeper need, not just physically, but spiritually. And Jesus sees him through the eyes of this unlimited resource. Remember the last thing Jesus said to the guys? All authority, dunamis, our word for dynamite, all power, all authority has been given to me, and I'm going to be with you always. So Peter's not going there thinking, what can Peter do? Peter's walking by this guy who has a desperate need, and he realizes Jesus has unlimited resources, and he lives in me, and then something happens, and he takes a step of faith.
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0: Here's what I want you to remember. Never assume the way it is the way it's got to be. That's death. Ephesians 3:20 says, now to him who is able to do abundantly beyond anything that we could ask or think. Jesus, he's able to do exceedingly abundantly beyond what you and I think. Pretty soon, if you're not careful, you start thinking, this marriage is going to be now the way it is and ever shall be. You know, this struggle with one of my kids, my singleness, I'm single, I'm discouraged, I'll always be single. You know, no one really is open at work. I don't think anything's ever gonna change. It's a dark place. We start living as though the way things are today is the way they'll always be. And that just eliminates faith. This guy was absolutely helpless. They had to carry him in, and he was absolutely hopeless. God wants to do miracles, and you know who he does them through? Ordinary people. Later on, we're going to learn when they're going to get thrown in jail for this. The intellects of the day will look at Peter and John and go, these are untrained and uneducated men, but they recognize them as having been with Jesus. The thing that makes a difference isn't your personality or your gifts or what you bring to the table. All that under the direction of the Holy Spirit is great, but it's Christ in you. Don't assume the way it is the way it's always got to be. But you need to look, you need to start looking at your work through new eyes. You need to look at people in your family through new eyes. You need to look at needs through new eyes. You need to start walking around and realizing Jesus, through the Spirit of God, lives inside of me. And if you could just like take these glasses or you could take a contact and put, I want a Jesus lens. I want to start looking at people at work, at people on the highway, people that cut in front of me, people that give me a hard time, people that in my neighborhood, I want to look at them the way Jesus would look at them if he lived inside my body. And then I want you to just take a quick gulp and say, oh, he does. He does. And it's exciting to see what happens. When you do that, the third baby step, now those aren't too hard really, is it? I mean, how hard is it to draw near to God and then just to look through Jesus' eyes? Third is act on your good impulses. Now, I don't want to read too much into this and I don't want you to go tell people, Chip can read Peter's mind and he know what exactly was happening. I can't. But this is a regular guy, right? And he's failed before, like big time. And so, okay, Jesus lives inside of him now through the Spirit. And he sees this beggar. And I got to assume that his thought process changed. Now, we're going to learn a little bit later that this early church was completely Jewish, and when the Spirit of God came, they were expecting the restoration of the kingdom and him to come back very immediately. That's why they pooled their resources very voluntarily. They, you know, if the nation would have accepted the Messiah, they would see him coming back very, very, very soon. We'll learn that the nation rejects the Messiah, the nation of Israel does, and they didn't know about this mystery called the church, which they were. But you know, Peter's walking by this guy and he has this thought, it had to come to his mind. You know, I don't have anything to give him, but I don't seem like I used to see him. And then this thought had to be, we've got this unlimited power. I mean, I bet it went through his mind like real quickly, like, I think I'm gonna tell him, walk. That'd be cool. What if I say it and nothing happens? What if I say it and maybe this isn't me. You know, I'm kind of new at listening to the Spirit. Maybe this is just sort of a fabricated thought in my mind. See, he came to a little point of time where he had an impulse, a nudging from the Holy Spirit to take a step of faith outside his comfort zone that was really going to help someone and a miracle is going to occur. And just like you and me, he's right on the edge of, am I going to obey this prompting or not? You've got him, haven't you? You know, like that weird thought, like you're driving by and you see someone walking and there's this thought like, I should turn around and help that person. And then the next thought is, well, you know, I'm really kind of busy and I have to do a U-turn and I'll help them later. Or someone out of the blue, like you're praying or you're driving in your car and someone you haven't thought about, you ought to call this person. And sometimes you do. And then, and what do they say? Stuff like, how in the world did you know, right? The Spirit's still prompting. Here's the next baby step. Act on your good impulses. When you have an impulse that comes to you that loves someone, that glorifies God, that helps them, that takes you out of your comfort zone, that probably cost you something and you're a little afraid to do it, that's probably not you. Right? I mean, recently I was in line somewhere and it was like, buy these people's groceries behind you. Yay, yay, yay. You know, and this lady's gonna, you know. Why? I don't know. I don't have to know. And this was just last week, and they were checking out, and the lady, oh, I'm sorry, and I could tell a little struggle with her son, and I don't have my credit card, and God, I mean, got louder. Just buy her groceries. Just be my presence. And so, okay, this will help you. So finally, she found her credit card, and I couldn't get rid of it. So now I'm acting like I'm looking at the tomatoes over here, and you know, just like, I don't want to do it. And she's going to think I'm some weirdo, and this kid's over there. And so I'm chicken out, don't, chicken out, don't, chicken out. So finally, you know, and then I finally, okay, I'm going to do it. And I walk up, and it's very uncomfortable, and she gives a credit card. I blew it. Oh, Lord, I'm sorry. And then he said, do you have cash? Yes, well, give her. So anyway, I kind of saw about what it was like and her and her little boy gotten in their car. And I don't want to read too much in it, but from body language, the boy, the lack of a wedding band, you know, if I was going to make up a story, it looked like a divorced mom going through a hard time who was really struggling about how she was going to pay for this. And I drove around in my car and I said, excuse me, and I rolled down the window. I assure you I'm not some weird guy stalking you or your son, okay? But I just got this really weird prompting from God, and he wants you to know that he loves you and he wants to take care of your groceries today. And I just gave her $40 and I said, could I give this to your son? And the light on her face was like, it wasn't like, oh, no, no. I mean, it was like, thank you. I said, I'll see you later. God is giving you and me those kind of promptings all the time. What if we acted on them? What if we acted on them? Act on those good promptings. Notice what it says to remember. God daily prepares divine appointments for you to be the answer to someone's prayer. Let your light so shine before men that they might see your good works and glorify your Father who is in heaven. That's from the very lips of Jesus. You know how you do that? You draw near to God so you're in tune. You start asking, I want to look through life through your eyes, not mine. And then when God, and early on, it's okay if you have a few misses. I could tell you some other stories that didn't come out that well. I thought I had a prompting. I think it was a chipting. But you know what? I would rather go down swinging, wouldn't you? Number four, give God the credit. Notice when this happens, because, you know, I think Peter is as shocked as anyone else. You know, long before these guys got to be in stained glass, they were just ordinary blue-collar workers trying to figure out what was going on. So you pick up the story. Look at verse 11. While the beggar held on to Peter and John, all the people were astonished and came running to them in the place called the Solomon's Colonnade. When Peter saw this, he said to them, "Men of Israel, why does this surprise you? Why do you stare at us as if by our own power or godliness we had made this man walk? The God of Abraham, Isaac, and Jacob, the God of our fathers, has glorified his servant Jesus." Guys, you understand, this isn't about us. This is God. God does miracles. He did miracles then, he does miracles now. The issue isn't God's power, isn't God's will, isn't God's desire. It's a conduit. He's looking for an ordinary person like a Peter or a John or a Mary to just say, hey, I'm kind of looking through your lens and I'm going to take a step of faith and I'm going to love in places that make me a little uncomfortable, and God shows up. But when he does, here's the key. Be really careful. Because, you know, I got to tell you, when I drove off after giving that lady a little money, and it wasn't like a ton of money, but felt pretty good. I don't know why, but when you're generous, you feel a little happy inside, you know? Felt kind of happy. And I bet if I did a quick news interview, I think I could have fallen quickly into, you know, I was pretty wonderful today, wasn't I? You know, right? Jot in your notes, if you would, Isaiah 42:8. Isaiah 42:8, I am the Lord, that is my name. I will not give my glory to another. You'll notice what you need to remember is the world has yet to see the extent of what God will do through someone who does not care who gets the credit. And that's what God wants from us. God wants us to realize, you know what, you're like one really bad decision or doing something stupid from having a life where you'd say, well, how did that happen? We're all people of flesh. I praise God, the Spirit of God lives in me. The difference is we're forgiven. The difference is he lives inside of us, and we're the conduit to share and to care. The Holy Spirit's job is to convict. You share the truth in grace. Usually you hear people that they give people all truth or they give them all grace. Love is giving both in balance from a heart that really cares.
1: 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A man who hadn't walked a single step in 40 years was jumping through the temple courts by the time the chapter was over. And Peter and John didn't have a program for that. They just showed up to pray, saw a need, and said yes to a prompting. That's the whole game plan. Chip made it so clear today. Draw near, look through Jesus' eyes, act on the good impulse, and give God the credit. The revolution isn't waiting for exceptional people. It's looking for available ones. Well, here's Chip Ingram with a word about what happens when available people put their resources behind a movement that God is already blessing.
0: Here's something I find fascinating about the book of Acts. The early church was largely a young person's movement. Teenagers and young adults who encountered the risen Jesus and decided their lives would never be the same. And here's what I'm seeing today. A generation of young people who are tired of shallow, comfortable Christianity.
2: They're actually hungry for something real. And that's exactly what the Jesus Revolution is all about. In Acts chapters 1 through 5, we see how Jesus built a movement of disciples. He wasn't trying to get a group of people to meet once a week, sing a few songs, listen to a message, and keep living the same way. It was a revolution of Christians who actually learned to live like Christians. They were marked by integrity and holiness and love that extended even to their enemies. The next generation isn't looking for a religion. They're looking for a revolution. 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Give today, and let's reach them together. We really can make a difference.
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3: With SRN News, I'm John Scott. U.S. employers adding 172,000 jobs in May as the labor market continued to show resilience in the face of rising costs from the Iran war. The Labor Department reporting job growth was down slightly last month from a revised 179,000 in April. The unemployment rate staying at a low 4.3%. The Senate passed a bill funding President Trump's immigration enforcement agencies early Friday. After weeks of delays and backlash to an unrelated billion-dollar settlement fund that nearly derailed the bill.
4: Senators voted 52-47 to pass the $70 billion legislation to fund Immigration and Customs Enforcement and Border Patrol for the next 3 years, through the end of President Trump's term, after Democrats blocked the money for months. The bill will now head to the House, which is expected to take it up next week. The final vote came just before 5 a.m., after Republicans narrowly defeated multiple attempts by members of both parties to add language to the bill that would permanently ban Mr. Trump's settlement fund for allies who believe that they've been politically persecuted. Bernie Bennett, Washington.
3: China and North Korea holding talks next week.
5: Chinese leader Xi Jinping will travel to North Korea next week in what will be his first visit in years. The trip, the latest in a series of steps by China to reinforce its close ties with its nuclear-armed neighbor, whose leader, Kim Jong-un, has reached out to Russia in recent years, notably by sending troops and conventional weapons to support the war against Ukraine. The next week meeting announcement was made by both countries on Friday, a day after North Korea unveiled a new facility to produce nuclear fuel. Experts say the plant's disclosure implies that Kim is eager to cement his country's status as a nuclear weapons state ahead of Xi's visit. I'm Charles Stiladesma.
3: And the vote counting continues in the race for governor in California after Tuesday's election. This is SRN News. Some states are giving Pride Month the pass.
6: Arkansas and Utah will not be celebrating the LGBT lifestyle in June. They have declared it Fidelity Month, focusing on, quote, cultivating fidelity to God, family, community, and country, according to Arkansas Republican Governor Sarah Huckabee Sanders. Alabama is celebrating Strong Families Month, and in Indiana, Republican Governor Mike Braun has branded June Nuclear Family Month. Tennessee is following suit. Michael Harrington reporting.
3: The Trump administration put dozens of college campuses under investigation last year and cut federal funding, unless they addressed issues such as anti-Semitism and transgenderism. Now federal officials are taking a wider approach. Multiple agencies are rewriting rules governing grants for all of higher education. New rules under consideration would require colleges to end diversity, equity, and inclusion policies and ensure they include more conservative voices. This is SRN News. Get set for a rare blue micromoon this weekend.
7: It's when a blue moon that's also the most distant and smallest looking full moon of the year rises. The brilliant star Antares will photobomb Sunday's spectacle for a celestial 3-for-1. A blue moon occurs every 2 or 3 years when a second full moon squeezes into a single month. May 1st saw this month's first full moon. The upcoming full moon will be farther from Earth than usual at a distance of 252,360 miles. That will make the moon seem a bit smaller and dimmer. Keith Peters reporting.
3: Australian officials confiscating more than 100,000 illegal live cockroaches from a breeder. The haul, worth over $140,000, included Madagascar hissing and Dubia cockroaches, both species illegal to import, keep, or sell in Australia. That's due to potential environmental risk. More details at srnnews.com.
8: This is your weather forecast for the Peoria area. Showers and thunderstorms are expected today. We'll have a temperature high of 87 degrees. A low of 68 overnight tonight with the showers and thunderstorms continuing. Highs near 90 on your Saturday. Showers and thunderstorms expected tomorrow. And then showers and thunderstorms again on Sunday, high near 90. Again today for your Friday, we have a chance of showers and thunderstorms, high of 87.
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11: The person who finds hope in God is the person who can say, He is my God and He is my salvation. Now here's the obvious question that follows. How then do you come into such a relationship with God in which you can say that He's your God?
12: Welcome to Open the Bible with Pastor Colin Smith. I'm Steve Hiller. Glad you're with us. And Colin, is there any bigger question than that right there? I mean, how can we find hope in a relationship with God?
11: That's the question. And we're going to look at a marvelous verse in the New Testament that states the answer wonderfully clearly. And that is in Colossians chapter 1 and verse 27, where we're told, Christ in you, the hope of glory. Now, we're looking at hope. We're trying to see how it's found. We've seen that hope is found in God, but then the question is now, how do we then draw near to Him? And here's the answer, Christ in you, the hope of glory. You're going to find hope in God. It's going to be through Christ and His life and presence in you. This is a wonderful, wonderful verse of Scripture, and I hope and pray that it's going to be renewing and strengthening as we just soak ourselves in this wonderful truth today.
12: Well, let's do just that and begin the message, Hope Through Christ. Here is Pastor Colin.
11: There are times in the Christian life when hope can seem a very long way off indeed. Picture yourself standing at the bottom of Mount Hope. The climb is steep and the path is rough. And there are some people at the top of the mountain and they're shouting down to you at the bottom and they're saying, oh, it's beautiful up here. Come up here and join us. And you think, oh, I'd love to be at the top of Mount Hope. But that's such a long way. Where they are is such a long way from where I am. And I don't know if I can ever get up there. So we began last week, not at the top of the mountain of hope. We began right at the bottom. Not with the breathtaking views of the top, but with the challenge that we feel when the mountain of hope lies in front of us. How do I grow in hope? How am I going to climb this mountain? And especially when I feel dried out and downcast and in turmoil. Now, that's where David was in Psalm 42 that we looked at last week. And we saw that he found hope in God. Hope in God, he said. For I shall again praise him, my Savior and my God. No matter how low or discouraged you may feel, there is hope for you and for every person in God. Hope in who he is, hope in what he has done, and hope in what he will do. And we looked last time at some strategies for growing in hope. The first was to speak honestly to God. That's what David did in the Psalm 42. We saw that you don't need to feel close to God in order to speak to him. You can tell God exactly what you feel. And you can do this with complete confidence because there is nothing that you can tell him that is beyond his understanding. His understanding, the Bible says, no one can fathom. And then we saw that if you want to grow in hope, you should not only speak to God, but you need to challenge yourself. David said in Psalm 42, "Why are you cast down, O my soul? Why are you in turmoil within me? Hope in God." In other words, we saw David takes himself in hand. He gives himself a really good talking to. He challenges his worst thoughts and his fears. He doesn't let them dictate to him. And he does this. He challenges his worst thoughts and fears by affirming what he knows to be true. And what he knows to be true is that God is the living God, that God loves, his steadfast love never ceases, that he's my God, that he's my salvation, and that he is my rock. Hope in God, because I shall again praise him, my salvation and my God. Now that's where we ended last week, and that's where I want us to take it up today. The person who finds hope in God is the person who can say, he is my God and he is my salvation. Now here's the obvious question that follows. How then do you come into such a relationship with God in which you can say that he's your God, that he's your rock, that he's your hope, that he's your salvation? And the answer to that question, how do I come into such a relationship with God, is through Jesus Christ. So here we come to the second stage of our journey. Hope comes from God, and it comes through Jesus Christ. And we see this very clearly in the marvelous verse that is before us today. It's from Colossians chapter 1 and verse 27, where Paul speaks about the riches of the glory of this mystery, which is Christ in you, the hope of glory. I think this is the most marvelous verse on hope in all of the Bible. It's one that we can all learn and take to heart. Christ in you, the hope of glory. Now, there are two parts to this verse, very obviously, and so let's look at them in order together. Let's begin with Christ in you. This reminds us that Christianity, at its heart, is a relationship with a living person. You share your life with this person, and this person shares his life with you. To be a Christian, in other words, is more than believing a creed. To be a Christian is more than pursuing the ethic of a good life. It is a relationship of love and trust with a living person, Jesus Christ. Remember that Jesus was given the name Emmanuel when he was born, which means God with us. In other words, God came into the world in and through the person of Jesus Christ. God has reached out to us in Jesus. So if you want to find hope in God, well, then you must come to Jesus. And when you do, you will find hope in him. A Christian, then, is a person who is defined by his or her relationship with Jesus Christ. A Christian is someone who comes to believe in Jesus, a person who comes in faith to Jesus, and a person who therefore receives from Jesus. It's personal. C.H. Spurgeon gives an illustration of a man who heard about a doctor who had specialized in treating the condition from which the man suffered. The doctor was in another city, but the man decided that it was his best hope to be treated by this doctor, and he thought, therefore, that it was well worth the journey to go and to see this doctor, even though it involved a journey of many, many miles. Well, when the man arrived in the doctor's office, the receptionist said to him, "You know, I'm very sorry, but the doctor's not in, but you can see his assistant." "No," said the man, "I am not interested in seeing any assistant. I want to see the doctor himself." Well, the receptionist

0: being any assistant, I want to see the doctor himself. Well, the receptionist wanted to be helpful. So she said, the doctor isn't here, but you know, we have all of his books. No, said the man, I certainly didn't come here to read books. I want to see the doctor. Well, the receptionist thought she would try again. Well, you know, we have all the medicines here that are used by the doctor. No, said the man, I didn't come here to study medicines. I want to see the doctor. The receptionist thought she would give it just one more try. Look, she said, there's a man in the waiting room who had the same condition as you. And he's been wonderfully cured by the doctor. Now, you know, you can talk to him and he will tell you his story. Well, by this time, the man was nearly pulling his hair out. No, he said, I don't want to hear about how another man was cured. I want to see the doctor and I will not settle for anything else. And Spurgeon, telling that story, then said, imitate that man. Imitate that man. Don't settle, dear friend, for knowing that other people have hope in Jesus. Don't settle for knowing what the Bible says about how you can find hope. Don't settle for knowing about Jesus or even believing that hope is possible for you. Jesus said, come to me, come to me. It's very personal. All you who are weary, all who are heavy laden, and I will give you rest. The Lord Jesus Christ, to keep the analogy, is the great physician, and there is hope for you in him. So seek him. Seek him in prayer. Seek him in his word, and don't settle for anything less than finding him.
1: 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It's called Grow in Hope, and Colin, why did you write this book?
0: Well, Grow in Hope is the second of three books that we are putting out from Open the Bible this year. Grow in Faith, Grow in Hope, and Grow in Love. And the reason for all three is that, as Paul says in 1 Corinthians in chapter 13, everything else will pass away. I mean, that's quite a statement, isn't it? Everything else will pass away, but these things will remain: faith, hope, and love. So these are things of supreme importance. I'm absolutely persuaded that our greatest need is to have a stronger faith, to have a more certain hope, and to be renewed in a resilient kind of love. You know, if that happens in the lives of Christian believers, some very, very good things will follow.
1: 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Again, it's called Grow in Hope, and it's our thank you for your financial support this month. 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And again, the website is openthebible.org. Well, let's get back to our message, Hope Through Christ, from Colossians chapter 1, verse 27. Again, here's Pastor Colin.
0: Now, this verse begins with Christ. Doesn't end there. Notice what it says. Christ in you. Christ in you. So we said that a Christian is a person who is defined by his or her relationship with Jesus Christ. And this verse actually tells us what that relationship looks like. Here's what it is. Christ in you. Now, you know, if you take the word Christian,

0: and knock out the letter A, what you have left is the name Christ and the letters I and N. That might be a helpful way for you to remember what a Christian is. Christ in. A Christian is a person who has Christ dwelling within. And this is what the Bible speaks about and describes to us repeatedly. So Jesus said in John chapter 15, "Abide in me and I in you." He says, "I'm going to abide or live in you. Whoever abides in me," Jesus says, "and I in him, he it is that will bear much fruit." The Apostle Paul said in Galatians in chapter 2 and verse 20, "I have been crucified with Christ. It is no longer I who live, but Christ lives in me." And here we have it stated most clearly of all in Colossians chapter 1 and verse 27, where Paul speaks about the riches of the glory of this mystery, which is Christ in you. Now, we know from the Bible that when Jesus rose from the dead, he ascended into heaven, and right now he is seated at the right hand of the Father where he is interceding for us. So if Jesus is at the right hand of the Father, how can he be present 24/7 with each and every one of us? The answer to that question is through the Holy Spirit. Jesus said in John chapter 14, "I will ask the Father, and he will give you another helper to be with you forever, even the Spirit of truth." Jesus said, "You know him, for he dwells with you and will be in you." Now, notice that in this very important verse, Jesus speaks about the Spirit of truth, the Holy Spirit, also referred to in other places in the Bible as the Spirit of God, the Spirit of Christ, or the Spirit of Jesus. The Holy Spirit is the Spirit of Jesus himself. So where the Holy Spirit is, Jesus is. And the promise of Jesus to all of his disciples is that the Holy Spirit will be with you and in you. Now, these two phrases are of great importance. The words "with you" preserve a distinction. There's the Holy Spirit and there's you. The Holy Spirit is with you, but you are not the Holy Spirit, and the Holy Spirit is not you. So don't get the two confused. He is with you. Confusing oneself with the Holy Spirit is actually at the root of a great deal of fanaticism, authoritarianism, and self-deception. You may even have met someone who has lost sight of the distinction between him or herself and the Holy Spirit. And one of the ways that you know that a person has lost sight of that distinction is that they begin to speak as if everything they say is what God himself says. And of course, you cannot reason with such a person. That's why I say it's the root of so much fanaticism, authoritarianism, and self-deception. So this is very important. The Holy Spirit, Jesus says, will be with you. That preserves a distinction. You are not the Holy Spirit. The Holy Spirit is not you. And of course, that is why it is possible for a person who is indwelt by the Holy Spirit of God still at times to speak or act in a way that is foolish or even sinful. But then Jesus says, the Holy Spirit will be in you, in you. In other words, the Holy Spirit will actually be present and active in the life of every believer in Jesus, every one of Jesus' disciples. It's not just that the Holy Spirit is with you, wonderful though that is. When you trust yourself to Jesus, the Holy Spirit comes to dwell, that's the word Jesus uses, to live in you. In you. Now, what's the difference? Well, the difference is very significant. This means that the Holy Spirit is more than a mentor, more than someone who walks with you and simply tells you what to do. No, the Holy Spirit actually works in you, renewing your mind, changing you from the inside out, molding and shaping and directing your will, giving you strength that you did not have before and would not have otherwise, producing within you the good fruit of faith, hope, and love. And you see, that is why there is hope for every person in Jesus Christ. See, you may be standing at the bottom of Mount Hope, as it were, and saying, you know what? I don't think I have the ability to live this Christian life. And you know what? That's true. But when Christ lives in you, when he is present and active in and through his Holy Spirit, he will give you an ability that you did not have before and that you would not have otherwise. So here is a wonderful, wonderful prospect and promise. When you believe in the Lord Jesus Christ, his Spirit will not only be with you, but in you. He will produce a new life in you that you did not have before. Christ in you. That's the hope of glory. And you see, when you grasp the first half of this marvelous verse, well, then you will begin to experience the second, Christ in you, the hope of glory. Now, let's think first then about this marvelous word, glory. And Jesus gave this marvelous prayer to the Father, made this marvelous prayer to the Father on the night that he was betrayed. And it's a prayer not only for his disciples then, but also for us. John 17 and verse 24, Father, I desire that they also, whom you have given me, may be with me where I am, to see my glory that you have given me. Jesus wants you to be with him. Jesus wants you to see his glory. Will this be a seeing with our eyes, or will it be an understanding with our minds and our hearts? The answer to that is both. Thomas Manton, a marvelous Puritan writer, says that there is a glorified eye as well as a glorified mind. I love that. You will have a glorified eye. In other words, your eyes in the resurrection body will be able to behold the brightness of the glory of the Lord Jesus Christ. Think about it. If you were to see that glory now, it would be as blinding to you as it was to Saul of Tarsus on the road to Damascus. But in your resurrection body, you will have the capacity to see the glory of the Lord Jesus Christ.
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0: Yeah, and I want to encourage you to get to church on Sunday. You know, across the country, people who love Jesus will be gathering to praise him. And if you love Jesus, that's something you'll want to be part of. So find a church where the Bible is opened. And if you live in the Chicago area and you don't have a church home, I'd love for you to join us at The Orchard. 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For more information, go to theorchard.church. 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
1: 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I'm Steve Hiller, and I hope you'll join us next time. 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That's next time on Open the Bible.
2: Welcome to Breakpoint, a daily look at an ever-changing culture through the lens of unchanging truth. For the Colson Center, I'm John Stone Street. 20 years ago, Al Gore released the documentary An Inconvenient Truth. After premiering to a standing ovation at Sundance and earning $25 million at the box office, it earned an Oscar for Best Documentary. Well, today, 20 years later, Gore still stands behind the film. Quote, "From my perspective, the movie's even more relevant today than when it first came out," he recently stated at an anniversary ceremony for the film, adding that global warming is not yet solved. And Gore's primary claims today are the same as they were a generation ago, that climate change is happening, that it is human-caused, and that it presents an existential threat to the human race. Unless the nations of the world took immediate and drastic steps to alter economic and political structures, he argued then, the runaway effects of warming would doom us all. In the documentary, Gore evoked a line from Mark Twain saying, quote, "What gets us into trouble is not what we don't know. It's what we know for sure that just ain't so." In other words, the world was not too big for humanity to mess up, as so many believed. Maybe that was true at one time, he said, but it's not anymore. An Inconvenient Truth is the most consequential documentary of the last half century. Gore's prophecies had a profound impact on Western culture, from Hollywood to D.C. to the sciences, even the humanities in most universities. And for quite a while, to even question his claims was the same as being a flat earther. Well, not so much anymore. A recent article in National Review outlined Gore's failed prophecies. He promised, and I quote, "a world besieged by floods, droughts, storms, wildfires," wrote author Bjorn Lomborg. The data, however, tell a different story. Over the past century, as the global population quadrupled, deaths from climate-related disasters have plummeted, end quote. According to Lomborg, Gore was wrong about the catastrophic rise of sea levels, the cause of shrinking glaciers, extreme weather events, and the polar bear population. Even left-wing journal Slate published critiques for Gore, saying, quote, "Considering the multiple times Gore has given his greenhouse slideshow, he says thousands, it's jarring that the movie was not scrubbed for factual precision," end quote. Also, as Cornwall Alliance founder and president E. Calvin Beisner has argued, the widely believed and repeated assertion that all scientists agree with Gore's version of climate change has never been true and is simply not so today. An Inconvenient Truth was always more philosophy than it was science. Gore over-catastrophized his facts and figures in terms that did not allow for dissent. He was right to claim that ultimately this is not really a political issue so much as a moral issue, but in fact, to be more precise, it was always a worldview issue, specifically what we believe about the kind of world we live in and our place within it. If, as naturalistic worldviews demand, there's no God overseeing and superintending the flow of history, we're all here by accident. An Inconvenient Truth described a world that was on the precipice of a disaster that we caused and probably really couldn't fix. The Christian vision is that we aren't alone and we're not ultimately in charge. We're responsible. We're valuable creatures created to meaningfully care for the rest of creation. In other words, between the Bible and Gore's film is all the difference in the world. For the Colson Center, I'm John Stone Street with Breakpoint. Thanks today to William of Bozeman, Montana. 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Today's Breakpoint was co-authored with Dr. Timothy Padgett. 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
3: This is your weather forecast for the Peoria area. Showers and thunderstorms are expected today. We'll have a temperature high of 87 degrees. A low of 68 overnight tonight with the showers and thunderstorms continuing. Highs near 90 on your Saturday. Showers and thunderstorms expected tomorrow. And then showers and thunderstorms again on Sunday, high near 90. Again today for your Friday, we have a chance of showers and thunderstorms, high of 87.
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River Valley Worship on WBNH. Thank you, Lord. We love Wayne Shepherd. We love it when he pops in during our share events and other events as well. And I know he loves us, and I know he loves being here. But another reason I'm figuring this out why he loves coming down here is so he can meet all the amazing people that God is using and working through. And our very own Dustin Garrett is going to be featured on his first person broadcast. It's coming up this Sunday at 5:30. Maybe you're not familiar with his story, but yeah, he was in a rescue mission and he began to grow in the Lord. And it's basically a true prodigal story. If you want to hear Dustin's story shared through the lens of first person, that's coming up this Sunday at 5:30 on WBNH. Here's Sidewalk Prophets.

0: chosen.
1: Sidewalk Prophets Chosen on WBNH. Chance of showers remains very high throughout the entire weekend for today. 86 degrees and then 80% chance for tonight of the showers getting down to 67. Now, Saturday, the chance goes down, it's 60. And then on Sunday, it's a 50% chance. But every day, high 80s. It is going to be hot and it's going to feel like Houston. Here's Eastview Worship.

Listen up, single Christians. I'm Lena Ebujamra, and this is today's Single Christian. Did you know that no Christian has ever been called to go it alone in the walk of faith? That's not my opinion. It's God's plan. In Hebrews 10:25, we read, "And let us consider how to stir up one another in love and good works, not neglecting to meet together as is the habit of some, but encouraging one another, and all the more as you see the day drawing near." Here's what I know for sure. You and I are called to community. Whether you feel like an outsider in your local church or not, God's plan for you still stands. You are not called to do it alone. You are called to relationship. You are called to community. I know it can be hard. I know you might have tried it before, but do me a favor and do it again. 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

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You can come right here, right now. I'll be back at 12 noon. We're going to do our Friday lunch together on Rejoice.

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1: With SRN News, I'm Ken Lorman in Washington. Employers added 172,000 jobs last month as the U.S. jobs market shows resilience and strength despite the ongoing Iran war.
2: The Labor Department reported Friday that job growth was down slightly last month from a revised 179,000 in April. The unemployment rate stayed at a low 4.3%. The job market has been recovering this year from a miserable 2025, so far shrugging off higher energy prices and increased economic uncertainty since the United States and Israel attacked Iran in late February. Hiring bounced back this year from a miserable 2025 as well, showing unexpected strength in the face of economic uncertainty and painful high energy prices caused by the Iran war. Bernie Bennett in Washington.
1: The Senate has passed legislation to fund President Trump's immigration agencies, overcoming weeks of Democratic delays and controversy over an unrelated nearly $1.8 billion settlement fund. Meantime, Mr. Trump has clarified his acting intelligence pick, Bill Pulte, isn't a permanent choice. He had faced pushback over Pulte's lack of security experience. American Airlines is temporarily suspending some of its routes this summer.
3: It's because steep jet fuel costs continue to strain carriers' budgets amid the war with Iran. In a statement, American said it had adjusted service for select routes in August and September and that impacted travelers would be offered alternative arrangements or refunds. American said the changes were in line with wider industry trends.
1: That's correspondent Bill Alexander. Israel's Air Force has struck parts of southern Lebanon and the military issued evacuation warnings for 9 villages. Lebanon's state news agency reports 6 people were killed. On Wall Street, stocks are down after today's upbeat jobs report. The Dow Jones Industrial Average down 263 at last check. This is SRN News. As part of our ongoing SRN News special series, Faith and Freedom, saluting the upcoming 250th birthday of America, we hear today from Dr. Erwin Lutzer, author and pastor emeritus at Chicago's world-renowned Moody Church. He's an internationally respected theologian, and Dr. Lutzer's enthusiasm for America's upcoming 4th of July celebration is quite evident.
4: As we celebrate our 250th anniversary, people who criticize America, and of course there are many things that we can be criticized for, I don't think that they have visited other countries. 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May God bless its 250th birthday.
1: Dr. Lutzer's most recent book is Why Doesn't God Answer My Prayers? This is SRN News. Here's the midday Wall Street Business Report with correspondent John Scott.
5: Stocks have been falling on Wall Street as big technology stocks lost ground and weighed down the broader market. Meanwhile, bond yields surged as a strong jobs report continued to dimmer expectations that the Federal Reserve will cut its benchmark interest rate this year. The S&P 500 fell 0.7%. The Dow Jones Industrial Average fell 0.2%. That's after the big gain on Thursday. The NASDAQ Composite was losing about 1.4%. NVIDIA and Broadcom were among the heaviest weights on the market. The Labor Department reporting that employers added 172,000 jobs in May. And that's roughly double what forecasters had expected. Bond yields surged. Oil prices edged lower. With the Wall Street Business Report, I'm John Scott.
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6: This is your weather forecast for the Peoria area. Showers and thunderstorms are expected today. We'll have a temperature high of 87 degrees. A low of 68 overnight tonight with the showers and thunderstorms continuing. Highs near 90 on your Saturday. Showers and thunderstorms expected tomorrow. And then showers and thunderstorms again on Sunday, high near 90. Again today for your Friday, we have a chance of showers and thunderstorms, high of 87.
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9: Have you ever wished you could grab a cup of coffee with your pastor and enjoy a more intimate one-on-one conversation? 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

0: And welcome to Focal Point. I'm your host, Dave Drewy, and we're glad you've tuned in today. You know, each week we set aside time to answer listener questions that you send us. And today, we've got one that I've wondered about myself. We've all seen videos and heard the stories of guardian angels who miraculously swoop in and save people. But are they real? Do we actually have an angel assigned to watch over us? Well, let's join Focal Point's Executive Director, Jay Wharton, who's getting ready to ask Pastor Mike.
1: Well, thanks, Dave. All right, Pastor Mike, let's jump right into today's question. Do we have guardian angels?
2: Well, yeah, not in the way that most people would make a caricature of that, that you've got this angel that hangs with you all the time throughout your life. I can't say we don't, but the scripture doesn't say that we do. The passage people often think of is Matthew chapter 18 that speaks of us as the little ones, and it says that we have angels that are perceiving the face of God, and the way it's constructed is it says they're angels. So we obviously have angels that are sent to minister to us as Christians in the spiritual realm. And do they trade off? I would think your angel and mine probably want to get bumped to a new assignment at some point. I can't say. I don't know.
1: My angel never helped me in the outfield. So
2: all I'm telling you is the Bible is not clear, other than there are angelic beings that do serve in the spiritual realm. And you could say part of their job is guarding, I suppose, and protection. We see that in the book of Acts. So is it the same? That's what you're really asking, right? Am I assigned some angel or angels that are always assigned to me? Perhaps. I don't know. The Bible's silent on the matter.
1: Well, what about Hebrews 13, where it talks about people possibly entertaining angels when they're greeting strangers or showing hospitality to strangers?
2: Right.
1: What are we dealing with there?
2: It is certainly a remarkable passage that states things in a very provocative way. You know, you may have entertained angels without knowing it, but you've got to take the context into consideration. The whole point of those first three verses is we should be exercising hospitality. We ought to be reaching out to people outside of our immediate circle of our comfort zone, if you will, and serve others with our homes and with our stuff. And we ought to be expanding our circle of service. Now, I think it's a bit of a play on words, because here he's saying you may be ministering to someone who really is sent to minister to you. I mean, that's how the first chapter of Hebrews sets this up in terms of what angels are there for. They're there to serve us. And now it says, listen, be open to outsiders and strangers, because you may be ministering to a minister. And I say that because that word angelos, that's transliterated angel, is used of several people in the Bible. I mean, it's not just used of angelic class of beings. It's also used of people. It's used of pastors. It's used of ministers. It's used of John the Baptist. It's used of other people that are tangibly present in the physical world that are there to serve others. So the point is, you may be ministered to by ministering to others. You may be helping people that minister to others by ministering to them. Because if you think about true angels, they don't need our hospitality. They don't need our service. And I know people can point back to Genesis, where you have Abraham and Lot, you know, having a meal with these angels, but they're a very unique situation. We're setting up the nation of Israel. I don't think that's the norm today. And I know people out there listening, they may have stories or ideas, but when it comes down to it, Hebrews chapter 13, verses 1 through 3 are there to remind us to broaden our circle of care, look to the interests and the needs of people that we wouldn't normally look to the interests and needs of, and serve them. Because in doing so, we may be serving people that are real servants, servants to us, servants to others.
1: Let's jump back to then, what is the job description of angels? You mentioned briefly that they're messengers, but what are the other things that we can tangibly see in the Bible that tell us the description of the job of angels?
2: Right. Well, primarily, they're there obviously for the glory of God. They serve God. The pictures of God's throne room that are filled with angelic references, right? We see angels there bringing glory to God, worshiping God. In the book of Revelations, chapter 4 and 5, we see angelic beings that are bringing glory to God, singing, all these things that point glory to God. Well, one of the things that they bring glory to God in doing, according to Hebrews chapter 1, is ministering to us who are going to inherit salvation. So they are dispatched to this earth to do some kind of spiritual ministering to us. And remember, as Paul said in Ephesians, it's not really flesh and blood that we struggle or wrestle with, but it's the spiritual forces of evil and darkness. We've got a whole demonic class of fallen angels that are out to destroy us. So there's a kind of a battlefield that we can't see, and we can trust that God has sent his good and elect angels, as the Bible puts it, to minister to us, to protect us and to defend us and to keep us from the kind of harm that demonic spirits would want to cause in our lives. Now, a lot of that goes on without us ever knowing about it, without ever seeing. We're never asked to pray to angels or talk to angels. We're obviously called to pray to God and to pray through Christ, you know, in the Spirit for God's good in our lives, and how he does that through angelic beings or through people in this world. You know, that's not my concern when I pray to God. I pray to God for protection. I pray to God for guidance. I pray to God for provision. And God uses several means to get that done, including angels. Their purpose is to glorify God, but one of the ways they do that is by serving us.
1: Well, that's a great conversation, Pastor Mike. Thank you for that. And we're going to continue this topic with a message you gave from one of your study series called The Ministry of Angels and God's People.
3: There's a lot that takes place in redemptive history from Genesis to Revelation, where God is breaking the rules that he made. God breaks the rules that he makes for some very salvific and revelatory reasons throughout the Bible. They come in rashes throughout the text with Moses and Joshua, Elijah and Elisha, and Christ and the apostles. Normative functioning within the Bible does not see God intruding on the laws that he made or suspending the laws that he's made. What we have throughout the scripture normally is things working within the sphere that they should. But let's look at the most emphatic promise of the Bible from Psalm 91:11-13. For he will command his angels concerning you. This, by the way, is a response to, if we've made the Most High our refuge, if we trust in him, then his response is to care for us. And his response is through the agency in physical care, the agency of angelic beings. For he will command his angels concerning you to guard you in all of your ways. On their hands they will bear you up, lest you strike your foot against the stone, which, by the way, is a passage that Satan quoted to Christ, you might remember in the temptation. And you will tread on the lion and the adder, the young lion and the serpent you will trample underfoot. If you are one who puts his trust in God, then the situations of danger that may present themselves, if God wants you to thrive and move forward without that danger, his agency in this text is angelic beings to make that happen. Doesn't have to use them. Obviously, he's not dependent on them. As Job says, he puts no trust in angelic beings. It's not as though he has to have them, but the pattern in the scripture is that's what he does. Well, let's look at some ways that he does that. There's the text. There's the promise. What do we find in the Bible? Daniel chapter 6, verse 22. You know the context. Jealous Babylonians want to put Daniel out of business, get him off the team. God's not done with him yet. A lot more to go in his ministry and life. In verse number 19, after he gets thrown into the lion's den, the king comes back, the break of day. He arose, he went in haste to the den of lions. Of course, he was bound by the laws that he had made about throwing him in the den because of his prayer. And then it says in verse 20, as he came near the den where Daniel was, he cries out in a tone of anguish. And the king declared, Daniel, servant of the living God, has your God, whom you serve continually, been able to deliver you from the lions? And Daniel said to the king, O king, live forever. My God, underline this, sent his angel and shut the lions' mouths, and they have not harmed me, because I was found blameless before him. I mean, he wouldn't sin. That's not why he was in the lion's den. And also before you, O king, you know that. I've done you no harm. And the king was exceedingly glad. And he commanded that Daniel be taken out of the den. So Daniel was taken up out of the den, and no kind of harm was found on him.

And he commanded that Daniel be taken out of the den. So Daniel was taken up out of the den, and no kind of harm was found on him because he had trusted in God. Now, I'm going to put this with a question mark behind it, but I'm saying this. It doesn't appear to be that Daniel's in the lion's den seeing angelic beings clasping the mouths of the lions. It is what he assumes to be happening in an unseen reality because it is a very unexpected outcome for lions not to eat the, you know, the Jewish man in the lion's den. It is undeniable deliverance that doesn't make sense. It's not what you'd put the odds on, Daniel living through the night. And Daniel's statement, which I'm assuming is something he did not see, it's something he concluded because of the unexpected odds of him surviving in the lion's den. He has an undeniable deliverance of God. He assumes the agency of angels. That's a pattern we're going to find throughout the Bible. And that is that, you know, there's obviously exceptions to that. When something that is unlikely for our, in this case, physical protection takes place, the assumption of the godly man is God dispatched his host to protect me from the harm. And I know some of us have gotten so far away from thinking that way, it almost seems mystical for us to think that way. But here's Daniel saying, hungry lions didn't eat me, what happened? God sent his angel to shut the lions' mouths. Acts 5, this one's a little weirder, but also I would believe something that from the perspective of those around, it was also an unseen kind of reality. Now, look at this from a couple different angles. But there is certainly an ironic twist. Look at verse 17. But the high priest rose up, and all who were with him, that is the party of the Sadducees, and they were filled with jealousy, and they arrested the apostles and put them in public prison. Now, the Sadducees, remember how I taught you to remember this, right? They don't believe in the resurrection. That's why they're sad, you see, right? Okay. The other thing they didn't believe in, they didn't believe in the afterlife. That's why they were always ragging on Christ about the whole, you know, you shouldn't be teaching this because how do these marriages work out if a guy's got all these wives that die? Remember the story of the wife that has all the husbands die. The other thing they didn't believe in, and they're very clear on this, and it says it later in the book of Acts, it underscores they don't believe in angels. They didn't believe in those things. If I can't see it, I don't believe it. They were empiricists. They were rationalists. Though they were religionists, they didn't believe in angelic beings. It stated as such. That was their theology. So it's ironic that the Sadducees throw the apostles in prison, and look what happens in verse 19. During the night, an angel of the Lord opened the doors of the prison and brought them out and said, go stand in the temple and speak to the people the words of this life. Interesting phrase there. Capital L in the ESV, and I think rightly so. There's a interesting grammatical statement here that Christianity is life, which would be a great sermon theme to talk about. Verse 21, and when they heard this, they entered the temple at daybreak and they began to teach. Right now, he put them in prison so that they wouldn't teach. They were jealous about the crowds that were following him, and God sends them right back out, puts them in the middle of the most populous place in Jerusalem, the Temple Mount there, and they're preaching, and everybody's there listening. Now the high priest came, and those who were with him, the Sadducees, who didn't believe in angels, and they called together the council and all the senate of the people of Israel, and they sent to the prison to have them brought. They don't know what's happened yet. And when the officers came, verse 22, and did not find them in the prison, so they returned and they reported it. We found the prison securely locked and the guards standing at the door, but when we opened them, we found no one inside. Now when the captain of the temple and the chief priests heard these words, they were greatly perplexed. Because from their observation, this was an undetectable escape. They didn't see it. It was locked. The guards were there. They were perplexed and wondering, what would this come to? How's this going to turn out? Verse 25, and someone came and told them, look, the men you put in prison are standing in the temple and teaching the people. Here's a deliverance that was totally undetected by the people that know how to keep prisoners in prison with guards. And God uses an angelic being to do something, here's how I described it, that was an inexplicable escape. Don't know how it happened. Don't understand how they didn't see you. You should have seen these guys escape. And yet it was an undeniable deliverance. You don't get out of this jail. This is not a likely thing. Clearly God intervened. How did he intervene? Through the agency of angelic beings to do some things in the physical world that shouldn't work. Opening locked doors, getting past guards that should see you. You get past guards that should see you, the doors that should be locked are somehow unlocked. You get out, inexplicable escape beyond, you know, the norm, and the people didn't see anything. There was no flash of lights. There was no winged chariot.

0: cherubs coming down. This was just, you got out, shouldn't have got out. God's angelic messengers got it done. That, I think, is a pattern that's worth noting, because there are things that we can connect with in our lives that seem out of the realm of what would be normal or expected or predictable, and yet God clearly did something providentially to do what was unlikely. And we can see, I think, rightly so, the pattern driving us to perhaps conclude God has invoked and engaged and enlisted angelic beings to help get it done. Number three, amid war. In the middle of war, we see angelic protection in the Bible on a couple of occasions. The most classic, which we have looked at, but it'd be worth looking at again, 2 Kings chapter 6, verse 16. This is Elisha now, not Elijah. Let's start way up at verse 8. 2 Kings chapter 6, verse 8. Once when the king of Syria, which was Ben-Hadad at that point, was warring against Israel, he took counsel with his servants, saying, at such and such a place shall be my camp. But the man of God sent word to the king of Israel, who was Joram at that point, hey, beware that you do not pass this place, for the Syrians are going down there. And the king of Israel sent to that place about which the man of God told him. Thus he used to warn him, so that he saved himself there more than once or twice. Kept happening. And the mind of the king of Syria, Ben-Hadad, was greatly troubled because of this thing. I don't get it. What's going on? He calls his servants together and he says, will you not show me who of us is for the king of Israel? Where's the traitor? Where's the mole, the snitch, right? There's somebody's got to be telling these people this. They keep outsmarting us. And one of his servants said, no, my lord, O king, but it's Elisha, the prophet, who is in Israel. He tells the king of Israel the words that you speak in your bedroom, which no one hears and no one bugs, you know, your bedroom. And he said, go and see where he is, that I may send and seize him. And it was told, behold, he's in Dothan. Well, let's get him then, verse 14. So he went there with horses and chariots and a great army, and they came by night, total overkill, big army, didn't need it to get one guy and his servant, right? Then they surrounded the city. And when the servant of the man of God rose early in the morning, he went out, and behold, an army with horses and chariots was all around the city. And the servant said, alas, my master, what shall we do? And he said, do not be afraid, for those who are with us are more than those who are with them. God knew, and Elisha knew, that God wasn't done with Elisha yet. And Elisha prayed and said, O Lord, please open his eyes that he may see. So the Lord opened his eyes, opened the eyes of the young man, his servant, and he saw, and behold, the mountain was full of horses and chariots of fire all around Elisha. And when the Syrians came down against him, Elisha prayed to the Lord, please strike this people with blindness. So he struck them with blindness in accordance with the prayer of Elisha. Now I understand Elisha and Elijah, their ministries are peppered, much like Joshua and Moses, with miraculous events. Out of the less than 100 miraculous events that take place in the Bible, somewhere around 90, most of them occur between Joshua and Moses, Elijah and Elisha, and Christ and the apostles. And here's a rash of miraculous things. So here is what you wouldn't normally get. And that is a look behind the scenes given to his servant to see what's going on, which they wouldn't normally see, but it's happening all the time. And that is the underdog wins, and the underdog wins sometimes in ways that everybody says it's not possible. Now, there are miraculous wins that the army of Israel has, but oftentimes it's four Philistines against one Israelite. That's the ratio. And they end up winning. Why? Because we say God providentially help them win and help their sword go in the right place, help their slingshots hit the right target. Well, how does that work? According to this text, there is the agency of angelic beings that are involved. There is unseen protection. And in this case, it was miraculously and temporarily made visible, which just happens to be what we'd expect if you're hanging out with Elijah or Elisha, but doesn't happen if you're hanging out with me, right? So what, do you get it? What's the point? This is not something that's unique, that God sends protection. That's the promise of the Bible. The point is, you don't get to see it. And I'm not the miracle worker to show it to you. But we should just assume it to be so. And like everything that we don't see that is eternal, Paul said, we just ought to expect this is going on all the time, at least sent out to minister to those who will inherit salvation. If you're not a Christian, it doesn't apply. But if you are a Christian, you should expect this. Whenever there's visible deliverance, do you see the pattern? Visible deliverance, I'm assuming God's pattern is to use the agency of angelic beings to get the deliverance done in warfare, in trial, in persecution, right? Let's end with a warning. don't become obsessed with angels. They're present. They're sent out to help me. There's help in my life that I see. I want to connect the dots. I want to see them. I want to meet them. I want to talk to an angel. Let's get into angels. Don't become obsessed with angels. Here's one reason why, letter A, real quick, because infatuation with angels is a symptom of heresy in the Bible. I'll just read it for you, Colossians 2, 18 and 19. It says, there are those who insist on asceticism, right? That's one group of people. And there are people that worship angels. And then, this is connected to that, they go into detail about visions. They're puffed up without reason by a sensuous mind, not holding fast to the head, who is Christ, nourished and knit together the joints and ligaments that grow into the growth that is from God. The point is, our focus is on Christ. Our obsession is not on angels. That should be our focus. Our focus is on Christ. Our obsession is not with angels. And it shouldn't be about trying to figure out visions and to go into details about what I think I dreamed last night. Maybe it be a vision. Maybe there was an angel trying to guide me into an evangelistic opportunity. Stop. Serve Christ. Read his word. Focus on him. Don't get infatuated with angels. When you do, at least in Colossae, it was a symptom of heretical teaching and heretical thinking. Don't go there. Remember this, whenever we do have them discuss their position with Christians in the Bible, we've quoted this one already, you don't need to turn to this one either, they're really quick to say, hey, I'm a fellow servant, right? Revelation 22, 8 and 9, John sees the angel, he falls down at his feet, the angel says, you must not do that, I'm a fellow servant with you, I'm like you, I serve him, I'm a fellow servant, and your brothers, I'm just like your brothers, the prophets, I'm in the fraternity of those who keep the words of the book, worship God. So they don't want us getting infatuated with them. They don't want us doing that. It's a sign of heresy. And then lastly, interestingly enough, according to 1 Corinthians chapter 6, we are going to have some kind of leadership over their lives. And that's a tough passage. But apparently, in the chiding of the church at Corinth, why they couldn't solve their own disputes and they were litigating their civil matters with the secular courts, he says, don't you know we're going to judge the world? And then he says in verse 3, don't you know we're going to judge angels one day? Now, whatever that means, perhaps in light of Ephesians, which says we are seated with Christ in heavenly places, we have a position. It's unthinkable in our minds, but we are really positionally superior to angels. So don't get infatuated with them. In one sense, you need to get yourself in perspective as sons of the King, as redeemed human beings. We are in a privileged place that will outshine angelic beings in the next life. And I'm not saying to diss them. You ought to admire their work, respect them. They're certainly more powerful than we are. They got a lot of advantages to us, but in God's economy, we're going to lead them. We're not going to be bowing down to worship them. So don't get obsessed with angels.
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1: Did you call political parties a scam? Hi, this is Dave Zanotti. Yes, I did. What right do you have to say that? Great question. Let's talk about it today on the Public Square. Well, we all have the same right in America. We have the God-given right of conscience, and we have the God-given right of speech and liberty. And fortunately, our Constitution works to protect those rights, not to grant them, but to protect them. So yes, even though I'm on the radio, I cannot be censored for an opinion. We all are on the radio. You are too every day, but we're not supposed to be. So is my opinion just an opinion? Well, maybe. There are other people who have the exact opposite opinion. They say we're a two-party system no matter what. Get in line or get out. Get in line or you're a part of the problem. I would contend just the opposite is true, that people who basically are working in the thought that we are simply a two-party system, that mentality is the problem. It disenfranchises people from becoming free agents, from accepting personal responsibility from their government, and for voting and participating in civil government as a matter of mission, not a matter of power. Because political parties are designed to control power. And for the pragmatists who claim to be Christian, who say, get over yourself, principle doesn't matter, I would ask you this. What does the Bible say about political parties? What does the Bible say about factions and people who sow discord and people who only gather for the purpose of controlling power? What does the Bible say? What does the book of Proverbs say about that? What does the Old Testament say about that? What do the Ten Commandments say about that? What does the Apostle Paul say about that? What does Jesus say about that? Is that why all of those truth tellers came? Is that what the message of the created order is? Is that what America is? I don't think so. I think it's a myth of convenience. What do you think? Visit us anytime at thepublicsquare.com. I'm Dave Zanotti. Thanks for listening.
2: It's Crazy Money Day. Hi, I'm Chuck Bentley with My Money Life from Crown. In Mark chapter 14, we see a powerful picture of worship. Jesus was in Bethany reclining at a table in the home of Simon the leper when Mary approached him. She came with an alabaster jar of very expensive perfume. She broke it and poured the contents on his head. It was incredibly valuable, something that could have been sold for a large sum of money. Those around her didn't understand. Some even criticized her, calling it wasteful. But Jesus saw it differently. He called it beautiful. You see, true worship is about sacrifice. Romans 12:1 tells us to offer our lives as living sacrifices. And sometimes that means giving our very best, even when it costs us something very significant. Mary's act wasn't logical. It wasn't efficient. But it was deeply personal. It was an expression of love that said, Jesus, you're worth more than anything I have. She risked being misunderstood, even ridiculed, but her devotion to Christ outweighed her fear. Jesus responded by saying that her story would be remembered wherever the gospel is preached. It's a reminder that our actions, especially our acts of worship and generosity, have a lasting impact. In Matthew 25, Jesus says that what we do for others, we do for Him. If we truly recognize who Christ is and all He's done, giving Him our best is not a loss. It's our expression of worship because He is worth it all. Now, I'm excited to invite you to join us in Knoxville, Tennessee, September the 10th through the 12th. We want to celebrate all that God has done through Crown over the last 50 years. Learn more at crown.org/50 years.
3: This is your weather forecast for the Peoria area. Showers and thunderstorms are expected today. We'll have a temperature high of 87 degrees. A low of 68 overnight tonight with the showers and thunderstorms continuing. Highs near 90 on your Saturday. Showers and thunderstorms expected tomorrow. And then showers and thunderstorms again on Sunday, high near 90. Again today for your Friday, we have a chance of showers and thunderstorms, high of 87.
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7: Let us run with endurance the race that is set before us. Looking to Jesus, the founder and perfecter of our faith. Believers in Christ have a whole new life, a life with new desires that God satisfies deeply as we walk in His light. Today, more reasons why Christians are indeed children of an awesome God. Stay with us. From the Moody Church in Chicago, this is Running to Win with Dr. Erwin Lutzer, whose clear teaching helps us make it across the finish line. Pastor Lutzer, many Christians struggle with the tyranny of sin. Do Paul's writings in Romans 8 give us hope that we can be free from the temptations around us?
1: Well, the answer is yes, and the reason is because God gave us resources in Christ. But you know, Dave, those resources have to be accessed. And part of that is intentional obedience to God, intentional discipline, by which we are able to participate in all that God has done for us. That's why I believe so deeply that the book I'm holding in my hands, a book entitled The Pursuit of Holiness by Jerry Bridges, is going to be of such great help to people. It will break down all of the excuses we have for a holy life. It will help us to understand that holiness is actually something that should be pursued by every Christian. It demystifies holiness, if I can put it that way, and helps us realize that when the Bible says, "Be ye holy, for I am holy," God gives us the resources to obey that command. And at the end of this message, I'm going to be giving you some contact info as to how this resource can be yours. For now, let us listen.
8: You see, what God is saying is that when you are in Christ, there is a new law that delivers you from all of the things that the folks who are in Adam have to do. You do not have to give in to the devil. You do not have to fall into the same temptation over and over again. There are resources that have been given to you. Now, it is true that when we are Christians, God disciplines us and deals with us. You know, when the sons of Noah were there in the ark, did that mean that they were perfect? No. Did that mean that they always got along? No, they probably had to ask forgiveness for themselves and perhaps in relationship to their father. It could well be that even God was disciplining them in the ark, but they were saved from the wrath of God. They were saved so far as God's anger was concerned. We could say that in that ark, there was no condemnation, because they were there by God's good hand. And so the Apostle Paul says that there is now another principle that enables us to live differently, but we're all living within the ark. There is no condemnation to them who are in Christ Jesus. We have a brand new identity. The implications are overwhelming. We're going to learn in this series of messages that because you are in Christ, you're going to inherit everything that Jesus has. It is going to boggle your mind. You're going to say, "This is too good to be true." Notice also that we have a new focus. Actually, verses 3 and 4 explain, by the way, why we are free from the law of sin and death, because God did through Christ what the law couldn't do. That's basically verses 3 and 4. But you'll notice in verse 5, those who live according to the flesh, and the flesh now isn't the body. There's nothing wrong with a body. The body is neutral. I can take this pen out of my pocket and I can write a check and help somebody, or I can write a very awful letter and destroy somebody. The pen is neutral. The body is neutral. The flesh has a reference to that old nature, the principle, the propensity that you and I have to satisfy all of our lusts and desires outside of the purity and the holiness of God and His will. So what he's saying is that all those who are in Adam are in the flesh. For those who live according to the flesh set their mind on the things of the flesh, but those who live according to the Spirit set their minds on the things of the Spirit. To set your mind on the flesh is death, but to set the mind on the Spirit is life and peace. This is striking. For the mind that is set on the flesh is hostile to God. It does not submit to God's law, and it cannot. Those who are in the flesh cannot please God. Wow. What he's saying is, as long as you're in Adam and you've never received Christ as Savior so that you are in Christ, you absolutely can't please God, even though you may do many good things. Because good things done by human beings are tainted still with sin and wrong motives, those who are in Adam in the flesh cannot please God. Well, how do you begin to set your mind on the spiritual things? You can't do that unless God creates a new nature within you to give you the desire to do it. We are all basically desire driven, no question about that. We do ultimately what we think is best for us. And that may be true of Christians and non-Christians. That's a separate topic, actually, except to say this, that the people who are in Adam will always choose for themselves. They may use God, but they will never really love God, because God has to create that love within our hearts. We do not have it naturally. Do you see, by the way, how utterly foolish it is for someone to think that they are a Christian simply because they go to church? You talk to somebody and you say, now, are you a Christian? And they'll say, oh yeah, I attend such and such a church and we go there. Well, that's interesting. So that makes you a Christian? How does going to church change your desires so that you are no longer focused on the flesh, but focused on the things of the Spirit? It can't do it. Now, we go to church so that we might learn how to be in Christ and to grow in Christ, but simply going to church doesn't do it. It would be like a tiger who wakes up some morning and says, from now on, I'm not going to love meat anymore. I am going to decide that I am going to love hay. And so he wakes up saying, why can't I love hay? His nature won't let him love it. The only way a tiger can love hay is if you changed his nature, his very nature as a tiger, and turned him into a calf. Now he can love hay. You cannot set your mind on the things of the Spirit if you're still in the flesh. What does Paul say? It cannot be done. It just can't be. And going to church in itself doesn't do it. There was an evangelist back in the 1920s whose name was Billy Sunday. Billy Sunday played for the Chicago White Sox and he became an evangelist, and he loved to hop around. I have in my study a letter sent to me by a woman who was here shortly after the church was dedicated, where Billy Sunday preached, and apparently he hopped from this platform to the other platform by not using the stairs. He was very active in his preaching. And his funeral was here, by the way. But Billy Sunday used to say that going to church will no more make you a Christian than pushing a wheelbarrow into a garage will make it into a car. And that's right. You don't change the nature of a wheelbarrow because it's in the garage. Something has to happen within you. If any man be in Christ, he is a new creation, the Apostle Paul says. So we have a brand new identity. We are in Christ, and we're going to study what that means in the rest of this wonderful transforming chapter. We have a brand new focus. We begin now to focus on the things of the Spirit and not just the things of the flesh. But we also have a new companion. The Apostle Paul, I think, uses the word Holy Spirit or Spirit about 15 or 20 times in this chapter. But let's be introduced to him
6: this morning, very, very briefly. You'll notice he says in verse 9, "You, however, are not in the flesh, but in the Spirit, if in fact the Spirit of God dwells in you." Anyone who does not have the Spirit of Christ doesn't belong to him. Spirit of Christ, of course, is the Holy Spirit. But if Christ is in you, although the body is dead because of sin, you'll notice he doesn't say flesh. Remember I told you that when you read this chapter, you're overwhelmed by its accuracy? Paul says the body is dead because of sin, but the Spirit is life. Here's the thing. When you receive Christ as Savior, your spirit is renewed. That's why it can go to heaven even though your body goes to the grave. But the body is not renewed. You die of cancer, you die of old age, you die of 100 different ways. The body is not renewed. But the Spirit is renewed. But the Holy Spirit who renews your spirit is the same Holy Spirit who will someday quicken or raise your body from the dead. The Spirit is life because of righteousness. Verse 11, if the Spirit of him who raised Jesus from the dead dwells in you, he who raised Christ from the dead will also give life to your mortal bodies, you see. He's talking about the fact that Jesus was raised, your body will be raised. Because even after you accept Christ, your body still is full of disease and old age and all those other things that lead you to the grave. But your spirit within is renewed. If any man be in Christ, he is a new creation. Well, as I told you last week, I always find so much more to say than time to say it. But I would like to give you some summary statements that we'll leave here that will make us today invigorated and given hope. Very quickly, first, being in Christ means that we are in a world, in a sphere of safety, of security, and there is no condemnation from God. Wow. Remember this, Noah, when he went into the ark, God, the Bible says, closed the door. Why did God close the door? Why didn't he just say, hey, Noah, look, when you got the whole thing built, turn out the lights and close the door behind you. God did it. God says, this is a door that's locked from the outside. This is a door that you can't get out of. This is a door that is secure, and with all those who are in the ark, there is no judgment, no final judgment, no condemnation. And I will close the door to make sure it is there. Some of you are believers, but you're struggling with the whole issue of assurance. That'll be dealt with also today somewhat and in future messages. What it's also going to mean, this business of being in Christ, it's just going to boggle our minds. We're going to discover that all the wealth that Jesus has is ours. And not only that, the same love that the Father has for the Son, he loves us with the same love because we are in Christ. Safety, security, certainty, and it'll carry you all the way to heaven. Second, to be in Christ is the answer to guilt. You see, there is therefore now no condemnation. Now we condemn ourselves. As I mentioned, as Christians, we sometimes have to deeply repent, but we do so within the ark, so to speak. There is no condemnation to them which are in Christ. God has legally acquitted us of all of the crimes that we've committed against him. And much of the condemnation is brought on by ourselves. Satan loves to use our memories. He says, Abraham, remember the lie that you told. And he says, David, you remember Bathsheba? And he says, Peter, do you remember the rooster? And he says to Paul, you remember you were consenting to the death of Stephen, remember that? And he says to a young mother today, remember that abortion. And to a man, remember the marriage you wrecked. My friend, after we've done all that we can to ask forgiveness of those whom we have wronged, after we've done all that we can and admitted our own sins, specifically in God's presence within the ark, there comes a time when we simply have to say, God's grace is greater than our sins, and there is no condemnation to them who are in Christ Jesus. Wow. Finally, would you remember that the gospel is really God's ability, to take something evil and in return give us something good? What is the gospel? The gospel is simply to say, Jesus, as Luther did, Jesus, I am thy sin, and thou art my righteousness. That's the gospel. I today am Jesus Christ's sin, but he is my righteousness. You say, well, Pastor Luther, how do we get into Christ? You described in Adam, in Christ. How do we do it? Well, in the newspaper a couple of years ago, there was an article by a man by the name of Bill, who was 67 years old. Interesting age, 67 years old. He has given more than 100 pints of blood in his lifetime. Sure, he saved the lives of many, many people because of his generosity. Somebody said, why did you do it? He said these words, and I'll quote him directly. When that final whistle blows and God asks, what did you do? I'll say, well, I gave 100 pints of blood. And then he said with a bit of a laugh, that ought to get me in. Tragic. He's trusting the wrong blood. This morning I could hardly hold back the tears as I read in Romans 5 and reminded myself of these words. Having been justified by his blood, we are saved from wrath through him. The blood of Christ, symbolizing, of course, his death for us and the sacrifice he made. We are justified by that blood. You know, sometimes when soloists and musicians write songs, they are inspired. Maybe not like the Bible is, but what inspiration came upon Charles Wesley when he wrote these amazing words? And can it be that I should gain an interest in my Savior's blood? Died he for me who caused his pain, for me who him to death pursued? Amazing love, how can it be that thou, my God, shouldst die for me? And then the last stanza is, no condemnation now I dread. Jesus and all in him is mine, alive in him my living head, and clothed in righteousness divine. Two categories of people are going to be singing this hymn in just a moment. Those of you who have trusted Christ, I pray that you will sing it with a sense of worship, enthusiasm, and joy, the likes of which maybe you've not had in a long while. Those of you who have never trusted Christ as Savior, why don't you sing it as your prayer and say, I receive the Christ about whom I sing. I trust him. I trust his sacrifice that I might be in Christ, for there is no condemnation to them who are in Christ. Well, my friend, this is Pastor Lutzer. I want to just mention this to you, that when it comes to the Christian life, we must understand that on the one hand, there's no condemnation to them who are in Jesus Christ, but on the other hand, we are also commanded to pursue holiness, because it is in that pursuit that we begin to enter into all that God has prepared for us. And that is done by intentional obedience and intentional discipline. So God does his part, but we have to do our part. And a desire for holiness is actually birthed in our hearts when we receive Jesus Christ as Savior. You say, well, Pastor Lutzer, how do I put all of this together?
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7: It's time again for you to ask Pastor Lutzer a question about the Bible or the Christian life. A listener named Pierce got in touch with us, and he wants a book review from Pastor Lutzer. He says, "I'm concerned about Dan Brown's The Lost Symbol. Brown talks about Freemasonry and seems to include many Gnostic ideas in his book. What do you think about his views?"
1: Well, that, of course, is a long story. Thank you so much for asking me about it. Just the other day in an airport, I saw the book for sale, The Lost Symbol. I didn't buy a copy, and I don't intend to read it. But one of the books by Dan Brown that I did read is, of course, The Da Vinci Code. As a matter of fact, I wrote a book against The Da Vinci Code entitled The Da Vinci Deception. So I'm well aware of the way in which he promotes his ideas. Now, even though I've not read The Lost Symbol, I can tell you in advance that what Dan Brown probably does is to use some ancient documents and give them credibility. That's, of course, what he did in The Da Vinci Code. In fact, he gave the Gnostic Gospels so much credibility, more credibility than those of the New Testament. The second thing that he will do is to read into those documents things that aren't even there and make assumptions. He will have dots that seem to connect, even though there is no real connection. And then what he does is, of course, spin a very wonderful, exciting story. So we must be very careful. A word about the Gnostic Gospels. The Gnostic Gospels were written by people who believed that they could harmonize Greek mythology and Greek philosophy with Christianity. In order to give their ideas credibility, they wrote their documents attributing them to the apostles. So you get the Gospel of Thomas and the Gospel of Philip. But everyone knows that they're fraudulent documents. And if you've ever read them, you'll understand why we know that they are fraudulent. They have no such things as the earmarks of actually being historical. Now, for all of those reasons, we need to remember that if we want to find real history, we have to go back to the Bible. And when we do that, we discover in the New Testament stories about Jesus that have all of the marks of being authentic and historical. They're references to times and places and rivers and cities and people. And when you read it, you know that you're reading something that is true. Well, my friend, you may or may not read The Lost Symbol. I have no plans to read it. But this much I know, that the Word of God stands sure, and whatever Dan Brown says must be judged by what the Bible has to say. Have a good day, all day.
7: 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What if you found you're an heir to a fortune and didn't know it? An heir, that's exactly what you are as a child of God. The Bible says the Spirit bears witness with our spirit that we are children of God. And if children, then heirs, joint heirs with Christ. Next time on Running to Win, we'll continue our series from Romans chapter 8 on the blessings we've been given as children of an awesome God. One key blessing is this: you will sit next to the King. This is Dave McAllister. 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
10: With SRN News, I'm Ken Mormon in Washington. The Trump economy continues to surprise analysts. Correspondent Mike Hempton reports on a better-than-expected jobs report.
11: The Labor Department says U.S. employers added 172,000 jobs in May as the economy remained resilient amid rising costs from the Iran war. Job growth last month was down slightly from a revised 179,000 in April. The unemployment rate stayed at 4.3%. Mike Hempton, Washington.
10: The Treasury Department's Financial Crimes Enforcement Network is urging banks to be alert to risk tied to serving people living in the United States illegally. The guidance issued today follows a May executive order from President Trump aimed at tightening immigration controls. While banks aren't required to collect citizenship data, they're told to watch for red flags like identity theft and payroll fraud. The Treasury Secretary says the move is meant to prevent illegal aliens from exploiting financial institutions. Federal regulators giving the head of the MARTA transit system in Atlanta 2 weeks to put together a report on security and spending after a woman is brutally stabbed to death.
12: The feds will now be stepping in and investigating two stabbing attacks in Atlanta that happened on the MARTA transit system in the same week. The Fulton County Sheriff's Office says a 66-year-old woman, Margaret Swan, was stabbed to death, a 25-year-old under arrest. Transportation Secretary Sean Duffy posting a picture of her on his X page, writing, "Margaret's family deserves accountability. No one should be forced to fear for their safety on public transit." Laura Winters, Atlanta.
10: After today's positive jobs report, stocks falling on Wall Street as big technology companies lose ground. This is SRN News. New York writes out women from the law. Correspondent Michael Harrington reports.
13: The bill, which is on its way to Democratic Governor Kathy Hochul for her signature, would remove the word mother from all New York statutes and replace it with, quote, gestating parent. Father would also be dropped in favor of non-gestating parent. State Conservative Party Chairman Gerard Casser calls the measure, quote, woke culture run amok. It's an example of how out of tune the New York legislature is. It's an unnecessary and wasteful use of time. Michael Harrington reporting.
10: Spain is addressing sexual abuse within the Catholic Church with a new reparations program. Victims who were abused by priests decades ago can now seek compensation. The program offers a one-year window for claims, with Spain's government deciding on how much the church will have to pay. Some Spanish victims are hopeful. Others question the program's effectiveness and transparency. This is SRN News. The Kennedy Center is removing references to President Trump.
14: This move comes after a federal judge ruled that the Trump references were added illegally. A Thursday memo to staff from the Kennedy Center's Office of General Counsel says email signatures, letterhead, and other documents must reflect the name as the John F. Kennedy Center for the Performing Arts, or Kennedy Center. The changes must be completed by June 12th.
10: Correspondent Andrew Stewart reports the judge has also blocked the Trump administration from closing the venue for major renovations planned for July. President Trump has announced that water has begun refilling the recently renovated Lincoln Memorial reflecting pool. Live video showing water accumulating in the center of the basin, with workers and trucks still inside the pool. The Trump administration says the pool has been painted American flag blue. More details at SRNnews.com.
3: This is your weather forecast for the Peoria area. Showers and thunderstorms are expected today. We'll have a temperature high of 87 degrees. A low of 68 overnight tonight, with the showers and thunderstorms continuing. Highs near 90 on your Saturday. Showers and thunderstorms expected tomorrow. And then showers and thunderstorms again on Sunday, high near 90. Again today for your Friday, we have a chance of showers and thunderstorms, high of 87.
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For King and Country, of course, talking about the marital relationship, just burn the ships. What does that translate into? It means not staying in touch with old boyfriends and with old girlfriends on social media. Yeah, it means not texting them, not engaging. And that's how, you know, people slide in to being unfaithful with their spouse. Burning a ship means standing up for your spouse and not giving in to placating family members when they want to trash talk your spouse. It means being there for them and available. Maybe burning the ships means not burning the golf clubs, but just setting them aside and making sure that what's going on in your home is the most important thing. Here's Brandon Heath.

I am they tremble. Are you having that lunchtime lull? You know, you ate the burger with the bun this time. You maybe had chips along the side, and then the crash is going to happen. Well, here we go. It's time for Elevation Rhythm to the rescue. Here's Washed.

0: 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Well, don't be that brow-beating grandmother like on Everybody Loves Raymond. 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Those kind are marginalized and lose out. Just love them. 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
0: I know, you didn't raise your kids that way. You've heard the joke, the only reason you let your children survive is grandchildren? Well, now you have your grandkids. Now your kids aren't living the way they should be. They're not treating your grandkids the way you raised them to be treated. They're not going to church. They're not praying before every meal. How many times do you sit there watching your kids parent

Lauren Daigle, thank God I do. I've got a friend who, you know, if we're talking and sharing things and, you know, maybe a good illustration sometimes pops up of what God has done for us in our life, he'll just burst into, thank you, Lord. Praise you, Jesus. Thank you. And I love that word of affirmation. Here's Matthew West.

David Crowder on WBNH. Rejoice. We're going to be hearing a wonderful testimony coming up on First Person with Wayne Shepherd. They're all great, but this one is local. It's the life of Dustin Garrett. He had a chance to sit down with Wayne while Wayne was here during our Share event. You know, Wayne is always scouting for more interviews, so I can just see his little eyes moving whenever he encounters people who have just a story where God's grace is so evident. It's a prodigal story coming up all about Dustin Garrett. It's on First Person. We air it Sunday nights at 5:30 on WBNH. It'd be exciting to hear his story and how he left it in the river. Here's Jamie McDonald.

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1: Baptism is a symbol of what's happened inside of you. In baptism, you go into the waters and you come out of the waters, and it symbolizes that your old self is gone and your new self is resurrected and you have been cleansed. If you have chosen to become a follower of Jesus Christ, you must believe, repent, and be baptized. If you can't point to a time and a place where you repented, believed, and took the step of believer's baptism, then you probably haven't taken that step yet. Today, if you hear his voice, do not harden your heart. Respond. Because I believe some of you need to take that step that's been coming for some time.
0: Become more of the man or woman God wants you to be at boldstepsminute.org.
2: Scripture encourages us that do not be anxious about anything. Basically, it's you don't have to be anxious about anything. I know we hear, do not be anxious about anything, and that makes me anxious because I am anxious about a lot of things. People I love who I see are not making the right choice. And so, yeah, I get that little, you know, oof, help, Lord, help. So, yeah, we don't have to be anxious. But I think that's something that, you know, it takes a while, because when they come to my mind, my first response is, oh. So I think we have to just, you know, relax, you know, cool down, change our mind, and just say, okay, Lord, you've got this. Here's Phil King.

Metmar, waiting on the Lord. Those who wait on the Lord will renew their strength. They're going to mount up with wings as eagles. They're going to run and not be weary, walk and not faint. I would add to that, walk and not stumble. You know, waiting on the Lord, does that mean just sitting there silently, not doing anything? Actually, the concept here, it goes all the way back to ancient times, and people would bring in some, you know, lighter strands of material. And what the guy who would braid them would do, he would weave within it some stronger material, so it would create extra strength. And so the weak material that easily would break is now stronger. And that's what that weight means. It's called waiting. You would weight these ropes. And we're going to just trust the Lord. Add him to our rope, and we can hang on tight. Here's Phil Wickham.

0: This is FEBC Today with Ed Cannon, the president of the Far East Broadcasting Company. 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
1: Our warfare is not against any earthly ideology. 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

Jeremy Camp, Longing Heart. Hey, it's the weekend, and I know you love listening throughout the week, but there's some good stuff happening on the weekend. Some kiddie programs in the morning that we are not letting go. We just love those programs. Music in the afternoon, I'll be hanging out with you, and just other wonderful programs sprinkled in. 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It's our listening guide. Hey, I'll be back at 3 o'clock, Glory Sounds with Keith. Keith is on vacation and hopefully not getting a sunburn. He's kind of a light-skinned guy, but I'm sure he knows how to slather it on, and Becky's right there with the jar. Everything.

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1: In 1997, lousy weather plagued the early baseball season. Then on July 21st, a massive downpour flooded County Stadium in Milwaukee. Brewers manager Phil Garner joked, "We've had a snow out, a rain out, and a cold out. Now we got a flood out. I just want to know, when do the locusts come?" Genesis 6 tells us the real mother of all rainouts was on the way. A catastrophe stalked the earth. God had promised that the seed of the woman would bring a redeemer, but mankind had become so corrupt that no one was seeking him. God in his holiness served notice. His patience with sin has limits. For 100 years, Noah preached and built the ark. Then at God's command, he entered in to escape the coming judgment. The message is clear. This is God's world. He will not tolerate sin forever. He is a holy God, but he's also merciful. And he also provides one way of escape. For the kingdom coach and athlete, that way is the cross of Jesus Christ. There is one door to salvation, and Jesus is that door.
0: Visit kingdomsports.online.
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3: With SRN News, I'm Ken Lorman in Washington. Boosted by President Trump's economic policies, the American job market continues to show surprising strength, shrugging off the high cost of the Iran war. Employers added 172,000 jobs in May, and the unemployment rate remained at a low 4.3%. The Senate has passed a bill funding the president's immigration enforcement agencies.
4: Senators voted 52-47 to pass the $70 billion legislation to fund immigration and customs enforcement and border patrol for the next 3 years through the end of President Trump's term after Democrats blocked the money for months. The bill will now head to the House, which is expected to take it up next week. The final vote came just before 5 a.m. after Republicans narrowly defeated multiple attempts by members of both parties to add language to the bill that would permanently ban Mr. Trump's settlement fund for allies who believe that they've been politically persecuted. Bernie Bennett, Washington.
3: Russian President Vladimir Putin is rejecting a proposal by Ukrainian President Volodymyr Zelensky for a face-to-face meeting, saying he sees no point to it. Back in this country, the president is spending the weekend in the north at some old stomping grounds.
5: President Trump is spending the weekend at his golf club in Bedminster, New Jersey, and then is scheduled to head to Madison Square Garden in New York City Monday night for the NBA Finals. The president accepting an invite from New York Knicks owner Jim Dolan, the Knicks will host the San Antonio Spurs in Game 3.
3: Correspondent Laura Winters. Graham Plattner, a Democratic challenger to Senator Susan Collin, faces mounting controversy after revelations he has a Nazi tattoo and now faces multiple accusations of serial emotional abuse from several women. The sell-off on Wall Street continues. The Dow down at last check 372 points. This is SRN News. Another pro-abortion bill advances in Illinois. Correspondent Michael Harrington reports.
6: Lawmakers have approved a measure that would allow underage girls to get birth control without the approval of their parents. Democratic Governor J.B. Pritzker says he will sign it. Pritzker is a vigorous promoter of abortion, and with the help of a friendly legislature, he has worked hard to make Illinois one of the most pro-abortion states in the union, as well as a destination for women from pro-life states who want to end their pregnancies. Michael Harrington reporting.
3: Same-sex marriage has been the law of the land since the 2015 Supreme Court ruling, but that isn't necessarily the last word on the issue. Lawmakers in at least 11 states introduced legislation for their current or most recent sessions calling for a ban on gay marriage. Most didn't pick up momentum. But the Tennessee House passed a measure to allow private citizens and organizations not to recognize the unions. This is SRN News. The countdown to the nation's 250th birthday is on. Celebrations will include dazzling fireworks and an ultimate fighting championship fight on the White House lawn.
4: Officials are also planning a massive 16-day Great American State Fair and a ball drop in Times Square. While President Trump teased that the UFC arena under construction could be permanent, he said, "Maybe we'll never, ever take it down." The president suggested canceling the state fair concert after many artists pulled out, including Milli Vanilli, the Commodores, and Bret Michaels of Poison. Vanilla Ice, however, said that he is super honored to perform. Bernie Bennett, Washington.
3: U.S. has imposed sanctions on Cuban President Miguel Diaz-Canel, his wife, and three other individuals. The action is the latest move by the Trump administration to pressure the island's leadership. Included in the sanctions are the son and grandson of former President Raul Castro, as well as the current Cuban president's stepson. This is SRN News.
7: This is your weather forecast for the Peoria area. Showers and thunderstorms are expected today. We'll have a temperature high of 87 degrees. A low of 68 overnight tonight with the showers and thunderstorms continuing. Highs near 90 on your Saturday. Showers and thunderstorms expected tomorrow. And then showers and thunderstorms again on Sunday, high near 90. Again today for your Friday, we have a chance of showers and thunderstorms, high of 87.
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10: It's so critical, beloved, to understand who we are. 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And it's just as critical to understand where we're going. You see, when you have a healthy understanding of who you are, it's going to affect the way you act.
11: Imagine this. Before the world was even created, God had you in mind. You know, so much of how we live, it comes back to what we believe about who we are. And when our identity is rooted in God, it changes the way that we walk through life. Hello and welcome to Discovering the Jewish Jesus. I'm your host, Dustin Roberts. Today, Rabbi Schneider turns to the book of Ephesians to talk about identity and our destiny. 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Now here's Rabbi.
10: You know, Yeshua said, "The words that I speak unto you, they are spirit. And they are life." Have you ever thought about that? A lot of times we think of spirit as something very, very mysterious. And certainly there is a mysterious element to understanding the spiritual world. But think about what this means. When Yeshua said, "The words that I speak to you are spirit and life." When we think of this and we think about what is a word, beloved, is a verbal expression, listen to this, of a thought. So what that means is the thoughts that we think, beloved, are spiritual. Sometimes when we think of the devil, for example, we think of, you know, some kind of figure with horns and demonic apparition. But I want you to understand, beloved, that the enemy comes to us, listen now, in the realm of thought, because when Yeshua said, "The words that I speak to you are spirit and life," and knowing then that a word is a verbal expression of a thought, thereby deducing that a thought is spirit, we need to be very careful about guarding our thoughts. That's why it's so important, beloved, to seize the word of God and not let anything else in, because these words that Yeshua said are spirit and life that control the thinking process, determines whether we're walking in the light or in the darkness. So with all that said, I want you to be prepared, beloved, to receive the word of God today in Yeshua's name. And that word that you're going to receive today, beloved, is going to be spirit and life. The Father said in the Hebrew Bible, "To this one will I look, he that trembles or honors or has reverence for my word." We're continuing then our study today in the book of Ephesians. We're talking once again about identity and destiny. This to me is one of the most special portions of scripture in terms of my walk with God, because in this section of scripture, beloved, the Lord reveals to us what he's done for us before the foundation of the world. Ephesians 1 verse 3 says this, "Blessed be the God and Father of the Lord Jesus Christ, of Yeshua HaMashiach, who has blessed us with every spiritual blessing in the heavenly places in Messiah, in Christ, just as he chose us in him," in who? In Jesus, before the foundation of the world, listen now, and predestined us to adoption as sons through Yeshua to himself. We're taking that apart now, and in taking it apart, we're discovering two things. We're discovering, number one, who we are to the Father, and secondly, what we're discovering is where we're going. It's so critical, beloved, to understand who we are. It's so critical to understand our identities. And it's just as critical to understand where we're going. Because as a man thinketh, so he is. You see, when you have a healthy understanding of who you are, it's going to affect the way you act. It's going to affect the way you treat people. It's going to affect your relationships. It's going to affect the way you serve. And when you have a proper understanding of where you're going, and have a hope because you know where you're going and it's to the Lord and to heaven, you're going to have joy in your life and you're going to have power and spiritual energy. That's what the Bible says, the joy of the Lord is our strength. In this section of scripture, the Lord reveals to us who we are and where we're going. As a side note to help illustrate this concept of knowing who we are is fundamental, I think about John chapter 13. And in John chapter 13, Yeshua was celebrating Passover with his disciples. The scripture says there in John 13 these words, that Jesus, that Yeshua, knowing that he had come from God, knowing that the Father had given him all things, and knowing that he was going back to God, he knew who he was, he knew he had come from God, he knew how blessed he was. He knew the Father had given him all things, so he didn't need anything else because he knew he already possessed everything. And he also knew where he was going. He was going back to God. And the scripture says, knowing that, listen now, he girded himself with a towel and began, hallelujah, to wash the disciples' feet. And beloved, when you and I are secure in who we are, when we know that we're already blessed, we're not going to be so focused on trying to fulfill our own needs because we're going to know, beloved, that those needs have already been met and we're already blessed. And it's going to free us, beloved, to be greater servants for God on this earth, just as we see in the life of Jesus. In the book of Ephesians, we learn, first of all, that our God has blessed us with every spiritual blessing. I'm going to go now to the book of Ephesians. I'm going to begin to read there once again in the third verse of chapter 1. It says, blessed be the God and Father of our Lord Jesus Christ, of Yeshua HaMashiach the Messiah, who has blessed us with every spiritual blessing in the heavenly places. The next verse, just as he chose us in him, in who? In Jesus, before the foundation of the world. Let's take this scripture apart. This is going to be a very precise doctrinal study that we're going to be going through. I want you to get this in you. Believe me, it will affect you and change your life. I know so because it has mine. First of all, let's consider this. Blessed be the God and Father of Yeshua HaMashiach. That's the way it begins. It's interesting that when we go back to the beginning of Scripture, God is referred to, for example, by Noah in the book of Genesis, in the book of Bereshit, we call it in Hebrew, which means beginnings. God is referred to as the Lord God of Shem. When Noah speaks of God, he says God is the God of Shem. He's tracing back different figures that we see recorded in Scripture. Later, we find in the book of Exodus, chapter 3, that the Lord reveals himself as, listen now, the God of Abraham, Isaac, and Jacob. As we come now to the book of Ephesians, we don't see the Lord referred to as the God of Shem, as he was by Noah. We don't see him referred to as the God of Abraham, Isaac, and Jacob, as he was by many of the biblical figures in the Hebrew Bible and the Old Testament. But now we see him, beloved, being referred to, get this now, as the God and Father of the Lord Jesus Christ, of Yeshua HaMashiach. You see, to us, to you and I, that have been adopted as sons by the Father through Yeshua, we don't preeminently address him anymore as the God of Abraham, Isaac, and Jacob. He still is, beloved, the God of Abraham, Isaac, and Jacob, but we don't come to him through Abraham, Isaac, and Jacob. We come to him through Yeshua. You see, the only reason you and I have access to the Lord is because we're in Yeshua. And so We no longer are addressing him predominantly by some of the titles that he was addressed by in the Hebrew scripture, because we've been brought into a new covenant. And the covenant that we're in, beloved, is the covenant that Jesus instituted with his own blood at Passover, when he lifted up that cup of wine and said something like, Baruch atah Adonai Eloheinu, melech olam, borei pri hagafen, blessed art thou, Lord our God, King of the universe, who brings forth the fruit of the vine. Then he said to his disciples, this is my blood shed for you in the new covenant for the forgiveness of your sins.
11: 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But first, I want to ask you the most important question you could ever be asked. And that's, do you know Jesus Christ as your Lord and Savior? If you haven't yet invited Jesus into your heart today to lead your life and ask God to save you from your sins, I want to invite you. Do that right now. If you're ready, then I want you to pray this prayer with me. Father God, I repent of my sins, and I ask you to cleanse me with the blood of Jesus. I accept Jesus Christ, your Son, as my Lord and Savior. Help me to follow you all the days of my life as you show me how. In Jesus' name, amen. Friend, if you just prayed that prayer, I'm so excited for you. Let us know by clicking Find Jesus at discoveringthejewishjesus.com. And now, here's Rabbi.
10: Notice once again, blessed be the God and Father of the Lord Jesus Christ, of Yeshua HaMashiach, who has blessed us with every spiritual blessing in the heavenly places. God, beloved, for the rest of eternity, will be known to the church preeminently as the God and Father of the Lord Jesus Christ, of Yeshua, hallelujah, HaMashiach, the Messiah and the King of the Jews. Because it's only in Yeshua, beloved, that you and I have access to God. We've been adopted as sons in Yeshua. So he'll always be known to you and I as the God and Father of Yeshua HaMashiach. As we continue on, beloved, I want you to consider with me, many believers today, when you hear them pray, they almost

HaMashiach. As we continue on, beloved, I want you to consider with me, many believers today, when you hear them pray, they almost exclusively refer to the Lord as God or as Lord. And He is Lord and He is God. But you know what, beloved? If we find that our prayer life is almost exclusively addressing the Lord as God, then something, beloved, is missing in the depth of our relationship with Him. Because when you study the prayer life of Yeshua, and when you see the way Yeshua related to God, Yeshua referred to God, listen now, almost exclusively, get this, as Father. And the Lord wants to move you and I beyond just knowing Him as God. The Lord, beloved, wants you and I, listen to this now, to learn how to recognize and know Him deeply and intimately as, listen, our Father. So, for example, when you look at the words of Yeshua, we read these words in John chapter 5, verse number 17 and 19. Yeshua says, "My Father is working until now, and I myself am working." John 10:18, Yeshua says this, "This commandment I received from my Father." Almost exclusively, Yeshua, Jesus, referred to God as Father. And you see, in order for God to be our Father, beloved, He has to be Yeshua's Father, because remember, we are in Him. Listen to what Ephesians 1 says in verse number 5. "He predestined us to adoption as sons." Remember, how does Yeshua refer to God? As Father. We read in Ephesians 1:5, "He predestined us," you and I that know Him, that are born again, bought by the blood of Messiah. "He predestined us to adoption as sons through Jesus Christ, through Yeshua HaMashiach, to Himself, according to the kind intention of His will." You see, if He's not Yeshua's Father, He's not our Father either, because we are, listen now, in Him. We're chosen in Him. Listen to what Ephesians chapter 1, verse 4 says. "Just as He chose us in Him." In who? In Jesus. "Just as He chose us in Him before the foundation of the world." So you and I, beloved, are chosen in Yeshua. And in order for God to be our Father, He must be Jesus's Father, because we're in Jesus. But hallelujah, the great news, beloved, is that He is Yeshua's Father. And Yeshua refers to Him almost exclusively as Father. And because He's Yeshua's Father, beloved, He's our Father. And God today, beloved, wants you and I, listen now, to own Him as our Father, just like Jesus does. And so we look at Jesus' words, for example, in the Gospel of John, chapter number 20, verse number 17. Hear what Jesus said in John 20, verse 17. He said to His disciple, "Listen, I ascend to my Father and to your Father and to my God and to your God." Once again, we're talking about how you and I have been chosen in Yeshua and adopted as sons by the Father in Him. In John 20:17, Yeshua says, before He ascends to heaven, to His disciples, "I ascend to my Father and your Father, to my God and your God." Get the order of this. Yeshua says, "I ascend to my Father." Now, why did He not say, "I ascend to our Father"? Because He said, "I ascend to my Father and your Father." Why did He not just say, "I ascend to our Father"? Because, beloved, listen now, He's Yeshua's Father first, and it's only because we are in Yeshua that God becomes our Father. But because we are in Yeshua, He has become just as much, hallelujah, our Father as He is Jesus's Father. You see, the Gospel of John chapter 1, verse 14 tells us that Yeshua is the only begotten of the Father. In other words, in the beginning was the Word, and the Word was with God, and the Word was God. That's Yeshua. He's the Word. The Word became flesh. Yeshua is the only begotten of the Father. He's been in the Father as Son from the beginning.
So Yeshua says, I ascend to my God first. He's Jesus' God and Father first. I ascend to my Father, Yeshua said, and your Father. And the good news of this, beloved, is that when you stand in the mirror, when you recognize that you're in Jesus, and because you're in Jesus, hallelujah, God has become your Father. That's an awesome thing, hallelujah. And God doesn't see your sin, beloved, because your sin, beloved, has been paid for, hallelujah, by the blood.

0: of Jesus. That's why verse number 7 of Ephesians says this: in him we have redemption through his blood, the forgiveness of sins. Isn't that awesome? Beloved, the forgiveness, hallelujah, of our sin and our trespasses in him. This is an awesome thing, the fatherhood, hallelujah, of God. Now, I'm going to begin once again, beginning with Ephesians 1, reading through several verses. Again, I'm going to be redundant here, but I want you to understand that repetition, hallelujah, is the motor of learning. Hear the word of God. Blessed be the God and Father of Yeshua HaMashiach, who, listen to this now, has blessed us with every spiritual blessing in the heavenly places, in Messiah, just as he chose us in him, in Messiah, before the foundation of the world. Now, what did I just read? Does it say, blessed be the God and Father of Yeshua Mashiach, who will bless us? No. Does it say, blessed be the God and Father of Yeshua Mashiach, who might bless us? No. What it says, beloved, is, blessed be the God and Father of the Lord Jesus Christ, of Yeshua Mashiach, the Messiah. Listen to this now. Who has blessed us. He's already blessed us. Blessed be the God and Father of Yeshua Mashiach, who has blessed us with every spiritual blessing in the heavenly places, just as he chose us in him before the foundation of the world. When did he bless us? He blessed us, Yedidim, beloved ones, get this, when he chose us in him before the foundation of the world. You were blessed, beloved, when God chose you in his son, Messiah Jesus, before you were born, before the foundation of the world. Paul tells us in Timothy that this grace was granted to us, not according to our works, but because of his eternal purpose from eternity for our lives. And so we have reason to have joy today. We're already blessed, beloved, because we're chosen, hallelujah, in Yeshua HaMashiach, according to Paul's words, before the foundation of the world. And once again, who's the one that has chosen us and blessed us? God the Father. Blessed be the God and Father, 1:3 of Ephesians. Blessed be the God and Father of Yeshua HaMashiach, who has blessed us with every spiritual blessing in the heavenly places of Messiah, just as he chose us, who the Father chose us in Messiah before the foundation of the world, and then he predestined us to adoption as sons. So who's the one that has done all this for us? Listen, beloved, it's God the Father. You see, we find in the Hebraic tradition, in the Hebrew roots of Scripture, that it's always the Father, beloved, that is the imparter of blessing. And so, for example, we see in the life of the patriarchs that Isaac, beloved, blesses his children, and he calls his sons over, and he says in Genesis chapter 27, verse number 4, he calls his son, and he says to his son, come near to me, come before me, that I might bless you. We see the same thing with Joseph's father. When Joseph's father heard of Joseph's sons, he said to Joseph, bring them here to me that I might bless them. And so in Hebraic tradition, it's always the father that is the imparter of blessing. And so it's no different here in Scripture. Blessed be the God and Father of Yeshua HaMashiach, who has blessed us with every spiritual blessing in the heavenly places in Messiah. You see, all of us have had imperfect fathers, and some of us have had really terrible fathers. Some of you have had fathers that have abused you and abandoned you and have provided no leadership and no direction in your life. But you know what, beloved? Your earthly father isn't your real father. Your true father, beloved, is your heavenly father, and he's blessed you. That's why Yeshua said, call no man on earth father. Because you have one Father, and that's your Father in heaven. And your Father in heaven, beloved, has good things for you. And he's blessed you with every spiritual blessing, hallelujah, in the heavenly places in Messiah. So, Father God, we bless you today. And we want to tell you, Father God, how thankful we are today for your love. Father, that you chose us in Messiah Yeshua, in your Son Jesus, before the foundation of the world. and predestined us, Father God, to adoption in Him to be Your sons. And Father, we want to begin to own You as our Father, even as Yeshua owns You as His Father, Father, in a deeper and more intimate way than ever before. So we pray that You'll give us a spirit of wisdom and revelation to understand the depths of these truths, to understand, Father, the depth and the width and the breadth and the length of the love of God that predestined us in Jesus before the foundation of the world. Father, we love You today. Lord Jesus, we worship You today.
1: I've always liked a very simple approach to ministry in both my preaching and, beloved ones, in helping God's people understand why it's important to support ministry with our finances. I'm reading a very simple portion of scripture I've referred to before, but I love it because it's so simple and so authentic. Listen to what John says in the book of 3 John, verse 7 and 8. Speaking of those that are sent out to preach the gospel, he says this, "For they went out for the sake of the name." And then he continues in the 8th verse by saying this, "Therefore, we ought to support such men so that we may be fellow workers with the truth." You see, not everybody's called to do what I do. Not everyone's called to travel to Africa, Israel, preach the gospel all over the world, etc. But you can have a part in the lives that are being changed through my ministry, beloved ones, by supporting this ministry. I want to ask you, if you believe in the word that I'm preaching, if you believe in me, if you believe that there is authentic fruit, and if you're being helped, I want to ask you to support this ministry financially. You're going to be blessed and have a reward for the lives that are being saved and changed.
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1: What I love about the Aaronic blessing is that it did not originate with man. The words actually proceeded from the very essence of God Himself. The blessing comes from the book of Numbers, chapter 6. So listen to these words and receive the blessing of the Lord into your life today. The Lord bless you and keep you. The Lord make His face shine on you and be gracious to you. The Lord lift you up with His countenance. And the Lord give you, beloved one, His peace. And now in Hebrew.

0: God bless you, and shalom.
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2: The Apostle Peter reminds us that God is both our Father and our Judge. You're listening to Today in the Word. With today's reading, I'm John Gager. Since God is all-knowing and completely just, we know His judgment will be thorough and fair. This should lead us to hold a reverent fear of God. Today in the Word, we're commanded in 1 Peter 1, verse 17, live out your time as foreigners here in reverent fear. Healthy fear of God can coexist with assurance of our salvation and love for the Lord. Just as a healthy fear of a loving parent might keep a child from giving in to peer pressure, fear of the Lord can protect us from lesser fears that might derail our Christian life. Another reason to have a reverent fear of God is that we belong fully to Him. In the ancient world, purchasing slaves was a regular part of the culture. A slave could also have their freedom purchased by a benefactor, which was called ransoming a slave. Peter uses this imagery as an analogy for what God has done for us through Christ. He freed us from our former way of life and slavery to sin with the precious blood of Christ. This was a price far more costly than any amount of silver or gold. Jesus is the perfect Passover lamb. He took the judgment that we deserved upon Himself. Even more astounding, Jesus was chosen for this role from before the creation of the world. God had planned way in advance how He would redeem fallen humanity. Boy, that's amazing love. And because of what He has done for us, we can have hope for the future. You and I can dig deeper as we head online to todayintheword.org. 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
3: What creature has the most complex language? The answer next on today's Creation Moment. And now, here's our Creation Moment's host, Ian Taylor.
4: One might expect that the ape would turn out to be the best animal communicator. But evolution's expectations about language and a link between man and apes proved to be wrong. The bee has the most complex and detailed functional language among the animals. Let's say that a bee has located a particularly good source of nectar and returns to the hive to tell its friends where it is. Our bee dances a figure eight, with the cross points at the center of the eight giving the direction of the nectar in relation to the sun. As the bee dances on the wall of the honeycomb, the position of the sun is always down. If the bee moves up the comb wall at 17 degrees to the left of vertical, it means the honey is 17 degrees to the left of the sun. This communication even works on cloudy days, since bees can see the ultraviolet light that penetrates the clouds. Distance is communicated by the speed of the dance. Neither man's languages nor bees' language evolved. They were given by God. Why else would the bee indicate direction relative to the sun in the same way that human beings do? That the bee is the best communicator in the animal world and not the apes helps to show that language cannot be explained by evolution.
5: 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And be sure to join us next time for another Creation Moment, proclaiming evidence of God's truth.
6: This is your weather forecast for the Peoria area. Showers and thunderstorms are expected today. We'll have a temperature high of 87 degrees, a low of 68 overnight tonight with the showers and thunderstorms continuing. Highs near 90 on your Saturday, showers and thunderstorms expected tomorrow, and then showers and thunderstorms again on Sunday, high near 90. Again today for your Friday, we have a chance of showers and thunderstorms, high of 87.
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0: The Bible says the Lord loves a cheerful giver, and Cornelius certainly was a generous man. 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
1: There was a certain man in Caesarea called Cornelius, a centurion of what was called the Italian regiment, a devout man and one who feared God with all his household, who gave alms generously to the people and prayed to God always. About the ninth hour of the day, he saw clearly in a vision an angel of God coming in, and when he observed him, he was afraid.
2: Cornelius.
3: What is it, Lord?
2: Your prayers and your alms have come up for a memorial before God. Now send men to Joppa and send for Simon, whose surname is Peter. He is lodging with Simon, a tanner, whose house is by the sea. He will tell you what you must do.
1: And when the angel who spoke to him had departed, Cornelius called two of his household servants and a devout soldier from among those who waited on him continually. So when he had explained all these things to them, he sent them to Joppa. The next day, as they went on their journey and drew near the city, Peter went up on the housetop to pray about the sixth hour. Then he became very hungry and wanted to eat. But while they made ready, he fell into a trance and saw heaven opened and an object like a great sheet bound at the four corners descending to him and let down to the earth. In it were all kinds of four-footed animals of the earth, wild beasts, creeping things, and birds of the air. And a voice came to him,
4: "Rise, Peter. Kill and eat."
5: "Not so, Lord. Why, I have never eaten anything common or unclean."
4: "What God has cleansed, you must not call common."
1: This was done three times, and the object was taken up into heaven again. Now while Peter wondered within himself what this vision which he had seen meant, behold, the men who had been sent from Cornelius had made inquiry for Simon's house and stood before the gate. And they called and asked whether Simon, whose surname was Peter, was lodging there. While Peter thought about the vision, the Spirit said to him,
4: "Behold, three men are seeking you. Arise, therefore, go down and go with them, doubting nothing, for I have sent them."
1: Then Peter went down to the men who had been sent to him from Cornelius.
5: "Yes, I'm he whom you seek. For what reason have you come?"
6: "Cornelius, the centurion, a just man, one who fears God and has a good reputation among all the nation of the Jews, was divinely instructed by a holy angel to summon you to his house and to hear words from you."
1: Then he invited them in and lodged them. On the next day, Peter went away with them, and some brethren from Joppa accompanied him. And the following day, they entered Caesarea. Now Cornelius was waiting for them, and had called together his relatives and close friends. As Peter was coming in, Cornelius met him and fell down at his feet and worshipped him. But Peter lifted him up.
5: "Stand up. I myself am also a man."
1: And as he talked with him, he went in and found many who had come together. Then he said to them,
5: "You know how unlawful it is for a Jewish man to keep company with or go to one of another nation. But God has shown me that I should not call any man common or unclean. Therefore I came without objection as soon as I was sent for. I ask then, for what reason have you sent for me?"
3: "4 days ago, I was fasting until this hour. And at the ninth hour, I prayed in my house, and behold, a man stood before me in bright clothing and said, 'Cornelius, your prayer has been heard, and your alms are remembered in the sight of God. Send therefore to Joppa and call Simon here, whose surname is Peter. He is lodging in the house of Simon, a tanner, by the sea. When he comes, he will speak to you. So I sent to you immediately, and you have done well to come. Now, therefore, we are all present before God to hear all the things commanded you by God.
1: Then Peter opened his mouth and said,
5: In truth, I perceive that God shows no partiality. But in every nation, whoever fears him and works righteousness is accepted by him. The word which God sent to the children of Israel, preaching peace through Jesus Christ, he is Lord of all. That word you know, which was proclaimed throughout all Judea, and began from Galilee after the baptism which John preached. How God anointed Jesus of Nazareth with the Holy Spirit and with power, who went about doing good and healing all who were oppressed by the devil, for God was with him. And we are witnesses of all things which he did both in the land of the Jews and in Jerusalem, whom they killed by hanging on a tree. Him God raised up on the third day and showed him openly, not to all the people, but to witnesses chosen before by God, even to us who ate and drank with him after he arose from the dead. And he commanded us to preach to the people and to testify that it is he who was ordained by God to be judge of the living and the dead. To him all the prophets witness that, through his name, whoever believes in him will receive remission of sins.
1: While Peter was still speaking these words, the Holy Spirit fell upon all those who heard the word. And those of the circumcision who believed were astonished, as many as came with Peter, because the gift of the Holy Spirit had been poured out on the Gentiles also. For they heard them speak with tongues and magnify God.
5: Can anyone forbid water, that these should not be baptized, who have received the Holy Spirit, just as we have?
1: And he commanded them to be baptized in the name of the Lord. Then they asked him to stay a few days.
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1: In 1997, lousy weather plagued the early baseball season. Then on July 21st, a massive downpour flooded County Stadium in Milwaukee. Brewers manager Phil Garner joked, "We've had a snow out, a rain out, and a cold out. Now we got a flood out. I just want to know, when do the locusts come?" Genesis 6 tells us the real mother of all rainouts was on the way. A catastrophe stalked the earth. God had promised that the seed of the woman would bring a redeemer, but mankind had become so corrupt that no one was seeking him. God in his holiness served notice. His patience with sin has limits. For 100 years, Noah preached and built the ark. Then at God's command, he entered in to escape the coming judgment. The message is clear. This is God's world. He will not tolerate sin forever. He is a holy God, but he's also merciful, and he also provides one way of escape. For the kingdom coach and athlete, that way is the cross of Jesus Christ. There is one door to salvation, and Jesus is that door.
0: Visit kingdomsports.online.
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3: Good news clubs win a permanent injunction against the Oakland schools. We're going to be talking about this development on Faith and Freedom. I'm Matt Staver, founder and chairman of Liberty Counsel. Joining me is Holly Mead.
4: Well, this is my most favorite thing that we do when we represent this Child Evangelism Fellowship and these good news clubs, because some of these ridiculous schools that are trying to ban these children from hearing the gospel, and at such a critical age when the children need to hear the gospel. So we have won every case, and here's another example in California where we won another case to allow these children to hear the gospel in the public schools.
3: Yes, in this case, the federal district court has now granted Liberty Counsel a permanent injunction on behalf of Child Evangelism Fellowship and its Good News Clubs regarding equal access to school facilities, which had been unlawfully denied by the Oakland Unified School District. So this goes back to December of 2024 when we filed a lawsuit on behalf of CEF NorCal East Bay after the Oakland Unified School District denied it equal access to four different campuses based on religious grounds, pretextual schemes, and even by silence over a two-year period. Liberty Counsel, we successfully argued that these discriminatory denials violated the First and 14th Amendments and the California state law as well. And now we have a permanent injunction that declares that Child Evangelism Fellowship is the prevailing party.
4: Hallelujah.
3: And secures protection for the Good News Clubs from viewpoint discrimination.
4: You know, and here's another situation where the school district used COVID as an excuse to shut down the clubs. And so Child Evangelism Fellowship came back and requested to resume these clubs because, of course, they were allowing other clubs to resume. So they requested the Good News Clubs throughout the spring and fall of 2023. Elementary school officials responded with a variety of denials.
3: Yeah, so they did this over a period of time. I encourage Child Evangelism Fellowship and Good News Clubs to expedite these kinds of denials because in this particular one, the denials went on for a two-year period. Well, what happens if you have that occur is, you know, we're talking about K through five, kindergarten mm-hmm. through fifth grade is really the target for these Good News Clubs, elementary school. Well, you've got two fifth grade classes that are now sixth and seventh grade, which means that we've missed 2 years. That's why it's so critically important. That's why the First Amendment requires immediate action. And in this particular case, you know, sometimes even after you file suit, some of the judges work fast and some of them don't work as fast.
4: But what was ridiculous in several of the denials, school officials overtly displayed religious viewpoint discrimination, stating that the Good News Clubs were not a good match or were not in support of evangelism on our campus. So that's kind of evident
3: that's
4: where
3: red
4: they're
3: flag
4: coming from.
3: Right there.
4: Yeah.
3: We're not in support of evangelism. Well, you know what? You may not be in support of evangelism,
4: yeah,
3: but the First Amendment is.
4: I think
3: and
4: so.
3: The kids have a right to be able to speak evangelism or they speak religious viewpoints, and after school programs have a constitutional rights to do so.
4: Or there's no space available, even when there are spaces available online, and they're allowing, like I said earlier, they're allowing other clubs to meet.
3: Well, then they also developed this so-called community partnership. We encountered that, first of all, I think in North Carolina, this community partnership. After the 2001 case from the United States Supreme Court that said you can't deny equal access to good news clubs when you have other similarly situated organizations, schools have come up with all kinds of ways to get around that. One way is they try to say, well, we'll allow you on campus, but you can't meet until 6 o'clock. Well, school gets out at 3. The others can meet right after 3. Why can't we meet
4: at
3: 6?
4: That's a hardship, yeah.
3: Well, no one's going to come at 6 because, you know, they can't hang around for 3 hours.
4: Exactly what they're hoping for.
3: So. Which is exactly. So we've won those. Well, you can meet at the right time as anybody else, but you can't advertise that you meet. Well, nobody knows you're there. That's unconstitutional. Then they've come up with these things called community partnerships. We have certain groups that we partner with. You're just not one of those partners. So we'll give them access, we'll give them free access, but not you because you're not one of our preferred partners. Well, what's a community partner? Well, they come up with all kinds of ideas about what a community partner is. In the North Carolina case that I argued at the Court of Appeals, and we won 3-0, they said, well, a community partner would be something that would take the burden off the school of what the school would normally do. So, for example, a soccer club. We might have to have our own soccer teams or soccer intramurals, but now that you've got this after-school soccer club, we don't have to do it, so you're taking something off of us, and a private group is doing it. Well, that doesn't fly. The fact is, are they kids of the same age? Yes. Do they meet after school? Yes. It doesn't matter whether they're playing soccer, chess, or having a Bible study. If they're elementary school kids and they're meeting after school for private purposes and you're allowing them to use the school facility for private purposes, it doesn't matter what you call it. It doesn't matter how you justify one thing or another. If you don't give equal access to the Christian clubs for whatever reason, whatever excuse you have, it's unconstitutional. End of the story. Mm. And so we've won all those cases. Well, the Oakland Unified School District had, as you mentioned, all these different kinds of arguments. Now, before COVID, there were a lot of these places where they were denied after COVID, they were able to meet, whether it's in Oakland or any place else where we've had to litigate post-COVID. And then after COVID, when the schools were shut down and then they opened them up again, some of these hostile areas decided that they're going to have a second bite at the apple. They had good news clubs on campus, but now they're going to come up with an excuse to not allow them back on campus, whereas they're allowing other secular similar groups on campus. And in this case, they came up with, well, you're not a good match. Well, that doesn't fly. We don't support evangelism on our campus. That's unconstitutional because it's not the school supporting evangelism. It's the students. It's the club that has a right to speak from a Christian viewpoint. There's no space. Well, that has never worked because why is it the Good News Club always gets the short end of the stick? You know, we had this member in Hawaii. We filed suit against multiple schools and the Hawaii Department of Education, and we won an injunction there within the last year and a half. And so Hawaii had all kinds of excuses. They had religious ones as well, which was unconstitutional, red flags. But then they also said, well, we don't have space. Well, Hawaii has good weather, you know, pretty much around the year. And so the Good News Club said, well, we'll meet outside on the play field. Well, obviously, that's easy. You can meet outside. Good weather's there pretty much year round. And they would still say, well, we don't have enough space. Well, you got all this playing field. You got all this grass. You got all this property. Surely you have space. But that was one of their excuses. We filed suit against Hawaii. We won. We've won against, in the last 2 years, we've won against Rhode Island. We've won against Hawaii, Oakland. We have won against Illinois, Moline School District in Illinois. And this one here, the one in Oakland, California as well.
4: You know, and these clubs are a win-win. No matter, I understand the public schools, and they may not be in favor of any kind of religion on campus. But too bad, you know, First Amendment allows that, especially when you have these other clubs. But it's a win-win. I mean, you've got properly vetted, trained volunteers that come in, that share the gospel. These kids have fun. They play games. They have to have their parents' permission. And they're teaching them, you know, great social skills, character, leadership development, everything you'd want a child to learn, in addition to the gospel, which is very important for them to hear between 4 and 14 window. And then you're going to see behavior results because of these clubs. These kids are going to be much better behaved, much more polite. So I don't understand why you would not want this on your campus.
3: It's blindness. That's the only thing. Blindness and absolute hostility. Because when you look at these clubs, they're teaching the kids character, love, respect, honor to your friends, your peers, your teachers, your parents. Noticeable positive changes occur in their behavior. There's all the reason why you would want to multiply these clubs rather than deny these clubs. It's just a spiritual blindness and hostility. But we have been able, by God's grace, to continue to open in the doors where you've got other cases pending on this issue and others across the country. For more information, go to Liberty Counsel's website, lc.org. That's lc.org.
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5: With SRN News, I'm Ken Lorman in Washington. The Trump economy keeps rolling on. U.S. employers added 172,000 jobs in May as the labor market continued to show resilience in the face of the rising cost from the Iran war. The unemployment rate stayed at a low 4.3%. The good news has sparked a market sell-off.
6: Big technology stocks were among the heaviest weights on the market. NVIDIA and Broadcom slumped. Both companies have pricey stock values, which tend to heavily influence the broader market's direction. A report showed that employers added more jobs than economists expected in May. Bond yields surged in the Treasury market. Oil prices slipped. Stocks fell in Asia and were mixed in Europe. Damian Troisi, New York.
5: President Trump will be talking about the economy in Wisconsin next hour. He'll participate in a roundtable discussion on American agriculture. The Senate has passed a bill funding immigration and customs enforcement and border patrol through the end of President Trump's term. Democrats have blocked the money for months. The measure will now head to the House, which is expected to take it up next week. Before the final vote, Arkansas Senator Tom Cotton told the Salem Radio Network Republicans are looking out for the safety of the American people.
7: The legislation we're going to pass is a response to Democrats' unprecedented obstruction of funding for the Border Patrol, Immigrations, and Custom Enforcement. It is the Democrats acting out their worst instincts to defund the police. They are siding with far-left extremists in their party.
5: President Trump says he wants his new acting director of national intelligence to cut the office, noting on Air Force One that the size of the office has been way too high for way too long. This is SRN News. LGBT Americans are leaving for Canada, correspondent Michael Harrington reports.
8: According to CIC News, officials north of the border have made it easier for gay people in this country to apply for citizenship, and there's been an uptick in applications. The average American would have to wait about a year to be cleared for Canadian citizenship, but CIC reports that homosexuals are being fast-tracked and some are getting in after waiting just 2 weeks. Canada says it wants to keep LGBT people from suffering, quote, harm in the U.S. Michael Harrington reporting.
5: Dozens of anti-Trump protesters who face federal criminal charges after they interrupted a Minnesota church service in January will not face additional state charges. St. Paul City Attorney Irene Kao says there is insufficient evidence to meet the standard for criminal charges under Minnesota's state statutes. This is SRN News. Get set for a rare blue micromoon this weekend. Correspondent Keith Peters has more.
9: It's when a blue moon that's also the most distant and smallest-looking full moon of the year rises. The brilliant star Antares will photobomb Sunday's spectacle for a celestial 3-for-1. A blue moon occurs every 2 or 3 years when a second full moon squeezes into a single month. May 1st saw this month's first full moon. The upcoming full moon will be farther from Earth than usual at a distance of 252,360 miles. That will make the moon seem a bit smaller and dimmer. Keith Peters reporting.
5: Australian officials say they've confiscated more than 100,000 illegal live cockroaches from a breeder. The haul, worth over $140,000, includes species that are legal to import, keep, or sell in Australia. More details at srnnews.com.
10: This is your weather forecast for the Peoria area. Showers and thunderstorms are expected today. We'll have a temperature high of 87 degrees. A low of 68 overnight tonight with the showers and thunderstorms continuing. Highs near 90 on your Saturday. Showers and thunderstorms expected tomorrow. And then showers and thunderstorms again on Sunday, high near 90. Again today for your Friday, we have a chance of showers and thunderstorms, high of 87.
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Riley Clemens, Keep on Hoping. The psalmist said, "Why are you downcast, O my soul? Why so disturbed within me? Put your hope in God, for I will yet praise him, my Savior and my God." Being downcast, a soul that is just filled with worry, I think the solution always, of course, is to put your hope in God, which means we're not putting our hope in God when we're moving into that kind of downward spiral. Here's Selah, He Won't Leave.

Cochran and Company Church. I love the scripture. It says, what do you have that you have not been given? Doesn't that just level everybody? Maybe you've got someone in your life who just wants you to know maybe how important they are, how smart they are, how much they have, how much better than they are than you. And it gets old, doesn't it? But just remind yourself, what do we have that we haven't been forgiven? So let's give thanks to the Lord. Here's Keith and Kristen Getty.

0: I run across a lot of parents who want to have it all together. In fact, they want the world to know that they have it all together. You and I know, however, that no one's perfect. Hi, I'm Mark Gregston with Parenting Today's Teens. 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Then, try and foster an atmosphere of acceptance in your home for all the imperfections that come with being human.
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2: 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And Center Point Community Church is a new East Bluff church plant in Peoria, and their next monthly service will be held on Sunday, June 7th at 12:30 p.m. Light snacks and refreshments will be provided after the service. 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

pet parent, I've got a fire. That's what the Holy Spirit is, living inside of us, creating that warmth, that kindness and trust that then we can let warm other people in our world. Here's Carly Ann Taylor, Why Should I Worry?

Seth Shaluter won't start now on Glory Sounds. Wayne Shepherd is such a friend of the ministry. He loves, loves, loves WBNH. Now, you do realize that he does not go to every share-a-thon that asks him. Oh, no, no. He turns some down, but he loves us so much. He's been coming over the years. And one thing else we figured out he enjoys is meeting people who have great testimonies, because that's his thing. First person with Wayne Shepherd. And he's always on the prowl, shall we say, to glean more of all the wonderful testimonies that are taking place here in Central Illinois. And he found another one, Dustin Garrett. Dustin is going to share his life with Wayne. Wayne recorded it, and it's going to be heard Sunday night, this coming Sunday night at 5:30 on First Person. Tune in. Here's Brandon Lake.

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1: 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And part of the requirement of being in the program was memorizing scripture. And the truth set me free.
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3: I am from the 1900s, that time when we had it all. We had outhouse races, tiny bathrooms on four wheels careening downhill. What could possibly go wrong? We had rubber chicken throwing contests. Talk about foul play. We had no cell phones, no internet. People took risks. Some of them lived. Life was fast-paced then. It's faster now. But reading the Gospels, I can't find Jesus in a rush. He waited 30 years to preach his first sermon. The disciples had to wake him up to calm the storm. God is not the author of hurry. The concept of walking with God appears over 400 times in the Bible. Jesus was the 3-mile-an-hour God. Let's walk with him today.
4: This is Laugh Again with Phil Calloway. If you'd like to hear more and discover all things Laugh Again, visit us at laughagain.us. Laugh Again, truth bringing laughter to life.
5: Hope you're having a good Friday. Well, it is going to be hot all weekend long with different chances of rain popping in and out. So grab your umbrella. Here's Sarah Groves. It might be hope.

0: Did you know a vast majority of Christians decide to follow Jesus between the ages of 4 and 14? 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

The song So Will I on WBNH. 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Exactly it. 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

0: The Sanctity of Unborn Life. This is Ken Ham inviting you to Fearfully and Wonderfully Made at the Creation Museum. In far too many places, including here in America, it's legal to kill the unborn in the name of women's rights or healthcare. But we need to call it what it is, murder. God's word gives personhood to the unborn. God told the prophet Jeremiah that he was known before he was formed in the womb. And Psalms tell us that God knits us together fearfully and wonderfully made. Scripture is clear. The unborn are persons. It's also clear that every person is made in God's image. And in Genesis, we read that killing someone made in God's image is murder. Killing the unborn is murder. We need to uphold the value of every life.
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2: Hello, WBNH family. I am Donnie Rice, president of the board of 88.5 FM. I have a verse that was on my heart today, and I wanted to share it with the listening audience. It's Psalm 75:1. We praise you, God. We praise you, for your name is near. The Lord has extended his grace so wonderfully to this ministry. He has been near to us. Thank you, Lord Jesus. As a ministry, we are dedicated to bring forth the good news of Jesus Christ. The gospel changes, transforms, and renews our steadfast commitment to our Lord. The gospel is what unifies us as believers in him. He is near to us. Thank you for your prayers and support for this ministry. Thank you for the partnership and over all these years in advancing the gospel and his word to our local communities. God bless you all. Thank you.

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I have it. The moment I realize I have everything I need for life and godliness through my knowledge of Him, I'm no longer clicking my ruby slippers because I know my God has me. That's music from The Belonging Company.

0: no strings attached, no clauses, no reservations. You got me. Someone has illustrated this as a house with a bunch of rooms in it. Jesus wants access to every room in your life. He wants to control. You can't lock him out of some rooms. You can't say, no, this is my thing over here, Lord. I'll take care of this. You got all the rest of it, but I got this. He wants absolute, total control. Some of you know that I went to Dallas Seminary. Dallas Seminary is a wonderful place. It was founded by a man named Lewis Sperry Chafer. I wasn't there when the school was founded. That was a long, long time ago. But I've read a lot about this man, and he was unique. He did things most people wouldn't have the courage to do, and usually it turned out pretty good. I remember reading that on one occasion in Dallas, he was asked to speak at a banquet, and there were a lot of preliminaries, a lot of music, a lot of announcements, along with various presentations and endless acknowledgments. I know what that's like. I've been in that spot. I went to a place once where they had a bunch of sponsors on the radio, and they let every sponsor speak for 5 minutes. Well, this event with Lewis Sperry Chafer, it was 3 hours before he got to speak. 3 hours. He immediately endeared himself to the audience when he got up and he said, I had prepared a somewhat lengthy message, but the hour is late. I will not detain you. Therefore, I'm just going to present a 3-point outline of the message and let the Spirit of God speak to your heart. Here's what he said. My subject is the reasonableness of fully surrendering our lives to God. Reason number one, he is all wise and he knows better than anyone else what is best for my life. Reason number two, he's almighty and he has the power to accomplish that which is best for me. Reason number three, he loves me more than anyone else in the world loves me. Conclusion, the most logical thing a Christian can do is to surrender his life completely to God. What more can I say? What need I say more? And with that, he sat down. He got a standing ovation, not because of the message, but because it was over. But the message was worth an ovation. God knows you better than anyone else knows you. God loves you more than anyone else loves you. And God is more powerful than anyone else could ever be, can accomplish in you what no one else can do. So why wouldn't you want to give your life over to him and his Spirit in your heart? You have to have a desire to be filled. You have to denounce sin in your life. You have to dedicate yourself completely to the Lord. And the Bible says that when we do these things, the Holy Spirit will take control. There are two verses in the New Testament that have often intrigued me about the Holy Spirit. Maybe you've read them and wondered, what in the world does that mean? They have a lot to do with what we're talking about today, because these things can get in the way of the Spirit of God controlling your life. 1 Thessalonians 5:19 says this, do not quench the Holy Spirit. What in the world does that mean? It means that when the Holy Spirit's on fire in your life, don't throw cold water on what he wants you to do. Don't shut him down. Don't put him on hold. You quench the Holy Spirit by not doing something he tells you to do. And when you walk in the Spirit and are filled with the Spirit, you don't want to quench him. When he tells you to do something, do it. Because if you don't, you're quenching him. You're pouring water on the influence of the Spirit in your life. That's why total obedience is required here. You don't get to pray about it. You don't get, give me a couple of weeks to think this over, Lord. He tells you to do something. You know it's from him. You do it. And if you don't, you quench the Holy Spirit. The other one in the New Testament that's similar to this is in Ephesians 4:30 that says, do not grieve the Holy Spirit of God. How do we grieve the Holy Spirit? Well, if you're not going to walk in the Spirit, if you're not going to be filled with the Spirit, the last thing you want to do is to grieve him or in any way to shut him down. The Holy Spirit tells you to do something and you don't do it, you grieve him. You do something that's dishonoring to the Lord, you grieve him. The Holy Spirit is a living, vital person who lives within you and wants to help you live your life. So you have the Holy Spirit if you're a Christian, but does the Holy Spirit have you? That's the question. To be filled with the Spirit is to be under the control of the Spirit of God. He is filling you with His presence and with His power. And if you know anything at all about that, even for a moment in time, you know that's where you always want to be. We'll have more of this on Monday after the weekend, part two of the filling of the Spirit. Next week, we're going to talk also about the illumination of the Spirit and what it means to walk in the Spirit. These are truths that are found in the book, The Holy Spirit You May Not Know, which has just been released. And that book is the resource for the month of June here on Turning Point. If you want to have a copy of this book, send a gift of any size to Turning Point. That gift will be used exclusively to help spread the gospel around the world. And when you do that, you simply have to ask for the book and it'll be sent to you. It's our way of saying thank you in a tangible way and adding value to your life as a follower of Christ. Give us the opportunity to do that. Do it today. We'll respond immediately. In the meantime, have a great weekend. Be sure to watch us on television if you're where you can find us. And most of all, go to church. We'll see you on Monday.
1: 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Let us know how God is using this ministry by dropping us a note to Turning Point, P.O. 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
2: Did you call political parties a scam? Hi, this is Dave Zanotti. Yes, I did. What right do you have to say that? Great question. Let's talk about it today on the public square. Well, we all have the same right in America. We have the God-given right of conscience, and we have the God-given right of speech and liberty. And fortunately, our Constitution works to protect those rights, not to grant them, but to protect them. So yes, even though I'm on the radio, I cannot be censored for an opinion. We all are on the radio. You are too every day, but we're not supposed to be. So is my opinion just an opinion? Well, maybe. There are other people who have the exact opposite opinion. They say we're a two-party system no matter what. Get in line or get out. Get in line or you're a part of the problem. I would contend just the opposite is true, that people who basically are working in the thought that we are simply a two-party system, that mentality is the problem. It disenfranchises people from becoming free agents, from accepting personal responsibility from their government, and for voting and participating in civil government as a matter of mission, not a matter of power. Because political parties are designed to control power. And for the pragmatists who claim to be Christian, who say, get over yourself, principle doesn't matter, I would ask you this. What does the Bible say about political parties? What does the Bible say about factions and people who sow discord and people who only gather for the purpose of controlling power? What does the Bible say? What does the book of Proverbs say about that? What does the Old Testament say about that? What do the Ten Commandments say about that? What does the Apostle Paul say about that? What does Jesus say about that? Is that why all of those truth tellers came? Is that what the message of the created order is? Is that what America is? I don't think so. I think it's a myth of convenience. What do you think? Visit us anytime at thepublicsquare.com. I'm Dave Zanotti. Thanks for listening.
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4: Here is your weather forecast for the Peoria area. Showers and thunderstorms are likely overnight tonight, We'll have a low of 68 degrees. Highs near 90 on your Saturday. The showers and thunderstorms will continue tomorrow. Showers and thunderstorms again on Sunday with a high near 90. And then 87 on Monday with showers and thunderstorms. Again, overnight tonight, low of 68 degrees with showers and thunderstorms likely.
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8: Howdy, Tom Riley here. We're just getting ready for a time of wonder, adventure, and excitement. Would you like to join us? Then get ready, because you never know what can happen when you have an Adventure in Odyssey.
9: The aorist participle is declined according to third declension.
10: What? I hadn't thought of that.
11: It's that bad?
9: Yeah, and when the baby arrives, it'll even be worse.
12: Hello, Jimmy. That's a lovely dress you have on.
13: What a surprise.
14: Yeah, what a twist.

0: think the Barclays have come a long way in understanding what it means to sacrifice to God for His service. But you can be sure there's a lot more for them to learn in the days ahead. We'll all have to wait and see. Have you ever wanted to serve God but found it was harder than you thought? Why don't you write and tell me what happened? Just send your letter to Odyssey, Colorado Springs, Colorado 80995, or in Canada, write to Box 9800, Vancouver, BC, V6B4G3. And don't forget to ask how you can get a copy of today's episode. It's called George Under Pressure. That address again is Odyssey, Colorado Springs, Colorado 80995. Adventures in Odyssey is a presentation of Focus on the Family. George Under Pressure was written and directed by Paul McCusker. Our production engineer was Dave Arnold, and our executive producer is Chuck Bolte. And I'm Chris, hoping you'll join us again next time for more Adventures in Odyssey.
1: With SRN News, I'm Keith Peters in Washington. NASA on Friday temporarily ordered astronauts to take shelter during repairs to fix a fresh leak aboard the International Space Station. Correspondent Bernie Bennett has the story.
2: The five astronauts moved into the SpaceX capsule that is docked at the station while cosmonauts work to fix the leak, which is on the Russian side of the orbiting laboratory. NASA spokesperson Bethany Stevens said via X the decision was made out of an abundance of caution. The crew left the capsule and returned to regular operations after repair work was paused. That part of the space station has suffered from cracks and leaks over the years. NASA and Roscosmos decided to do a more extensive repair after fresh problems were found. Bernie Bennett reporting.
1: President Trump says he'll stay involved with the Kennedy Center, sounding more defiant than last week when a judge blocked his plans for a major restoration.
3: And a lot of people have asked me to stay involved with the Kennedy Center. We had a judge who's totally conflicted, but that's all right. He's a totally conflicted judge, should be ashamed of himself. But they've asked me in the strongest of language to stay involved with the Kennedy Center. We want to see, because the building will, I mean, it's very dangerous, number one. Number two, it was losing for years tremendous amounts of money. So I'm concerning that. But a lot of people have asked me to get it fixed. We have to fix the Kennedy Center, or we're both physically and from the standpoint of attendance.
1: Lebanon's president and prime minister are criticizing Iran for rejecting the latest ceasefire deal between the Lebanese government and Israel. In separate remarks on Friday, they said their country should not be used by Tehran as a bargaining chip in its talks with Washington. On Wall Street, the Dow down by 695 points. The Nasdaq dropped 1,121. This is SRN News. Some states are giving Pride Month a pass. Correspondent Michael Harrington reports.
4: Arkansas and Utah will not be celebrating the LGBT lifestyle in June. They have declared it Fidelity Month, focusing on, quote, cultivating fidelity to God, family, community, and country, according to Arkansas Republican Governor Sarah Huckabee Sanders. Alabama is celebrating Strong Families Month, and in Indiana, Republican Governor Mike Braun has branded June Nuclear Family Month. Tennessee is following suit. Michael Harrington reporting.
1: Dozens of anti-Trump protesters who face federal criminal charges after they interrupted a Minnesota church service in January will not face additional state charges. St. Paul City Attorney Irene Kao says there is insufficient evidence to meet the standard for criminal charges under Minnesota state statutes. The decision's being heavily criticized by members of the city's church. This is SRN News. Various rumors and mistrust have persisted in the Eastern Democratic Republic of Congo as the region battles an Ebola outbreak.
5: The rare Bundibugyo type of Ebola has taken locals by surprise after weeks of spreading unnoticed. Hundreds of cases were suspected when the outbreak was declared in May, but many dismissed the news as a Western conspiracy. Like many people living in eastern Congo, Shanti Jokis has struggled to make sense of the outbreak. She laments that there were so many rumors about Ebola that people didn't know what to believe. She says the rumors I hear are that people don't believe Ebola exists, and now people are afraid to go to the hospital. I'm Charles de Ledesma.
1: Chinese leader Xi Jinping will travel to North Korea next week in what will be his first visit in years. His trip is the latest in a series of steps by China to reinforce its close ties with its nuclear-armed neighbor. More details at SRNnews.com.
6: here is your weather forecast for the Peoria area. Showers and thunderstorms are likely overnight tonight. We'll have a low of 68 degrees. Highs near 90 on your Saturday. The showers and thunderstorms will continue tomorrow. Showers and thunderstorms again on Sunday with a high near 90. And then 87 on Monday with showers and thunderstorms. Again, overnight tonight, a low of 68 degrees with showers and thunderstorms likely.
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10: 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It's finally Friday. We're celebrating. The weekend is officially here. I say at 5 o'clock Friday, the weekend has arrived. Maybe some of you get off even earlier. Maybe you work 6 to 2, a 7 to 3. Well, congratulations. You had a longer weekend than some of us, right? Revelation chapter 3, verse 5. He that overcometh, the same shall be clothed in white raiment, and I will not blot out his name out of the book of life, but I will confess his name before my Father and before his angels. That's an exciting verse. Revelation chapter 3, verse 5. On the way, music from the Steels, Joseph Habedank coming up, and Adam Crabb as we get things started. Here's the Lefevre Quartet, When My Feet Touch the Streets of Gold.